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3: Good evening once again, everyone. Welcome back to St. Petersburg, Florida, and Tropicana Field. It is Guardians wrap-up following Tampa Bay's 11-3 win over Cleveland tonight here at the Trop. And this one got out of hand early, fourth inning. It was 5-1 at that point, and then the Rays just continued to chip away and tack on. And in the end, it was 11-3, your final score. We'll have the highlights for you and manager Stephen Vogt in just a little bit. But first, a look at the Northeast Ohio Ford Dealers out-of-town scores. Guardians came into play tonight a game and a half back of the White Sox. Now, the White Sox are hosting Houston. They had an early lead with three runs in the first inning. But Houston scored six and are still working on it in the sixth inning. They now lead the White Sox 6-5. Cam Smith with a big two-run home run in the uprising for the Astros. The red-hot Red Sox may be staying hot. They are leading the Blue Jays 4-3 at Fenway. That game in the top half of the seventh inning, although Toronto has put a three spot up in the seventh, and they are still working on it. Other games in the American League, the Rangers and Mariners are tied at three, middle of the sixth inning in Texas. Jock Peterson with his 1,000th career hit in that game. The Athletics lead the Twins 2-0 in Minneapolis. That game in the bottom half of the sixth inning. It's the Cardinals 2, the Reds 1, bottom of the sixth in St. Louis. And they'll get started in just a little bit, the Giants and the Angels in San Francisco. Finals from earlier, the Rockies defeated the Brewers in Milwaukee 5-2. It was the Tigers 2, the Royals 1 in Detroit. Tarek Skubal with win number 7. The Cubs beat the Pirates in 10 innings. 3-2 was your final score in that one. Pete Crow Armstrong's solo home run helped the cause, his 22nd on the season. Yankees behind Cam Schlittler's 10th win of the season. They shut out the Phillies 1-0 in Philadelphia. Paul Goldschmidt's solo home run did the damage. And it was the Dodgers 4, the Mets 2 at Citi Field in New York. Right here, tough one for the Guardians as they fall 11-3 to the Rays. We'll have our Honda Drive It Home game summary when we return.
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3: Welcome back to Guardians Wrap-Up following an 11-3 Tampa Bay win tonight here in St. Petersburg. And it's time now for our Honda Drive It Home game summary. This game was scoreless heading to the second inning, but Tampa Bay would break on top, and it turns out for good as they had a man aboard for Ryan Vallade. And he hit his eighth home run of the season, a two-run shot off of Guardians starter Joey Cantillo. And it was 2-0 Tampa Bay. But the Guardians were trying to battle back. Fourth inning, a leadoff double from Chase DeLauter set the table for Brian Rocchio. Here's the pitch to Rocchio on 1-2. It's grounded to third. Fair ball. Down the line it goes into the corner. This will score. DeLauter on his way to second is Rocchio with an RBI double. And the Guardians are on the board. It's now Tampa Bay 2, Cleveland 1. Brian Rocchio with RBI number 49 on the season. That's his 16th double, and he's now just one back of Chase DeLauter for team high honors and runs batted in. But that was just about all the Guardians could muster offensively tonight, and the Rays would effectively put the game away in the bottom half of the fourth inning. A leadoff triple from Cedric Mullins, driven in by Johnny DeLuca's RBI single. Later in the inning, a fielder's choice off the bat of Ben Williamson allowed another run to score, and Nick Fortes, part of his four-hit night, he drove in a run with an RBI single. 5-1, Tampa Bay after four. They added another run in the sixth inning, and Junior Caminero hit a line drive to left field for a base hit. There was a play at the plate on a nice throw by David Fry, but an error charged to Austin Hedges allowed a run to score. 6-1 Tampa Bay. They made it 7-1 on an RBI double from Fortes in the bottom half of the seventh inning. And they added four more in the bottom half of the eighth inning. The big blow, a three-run home run from Richie Palacios, the former Cleveland Indian, hit his fourth home run of the season to complete the four-run rally. That made it 11-1. But in the top half of the ninth inning, after two were down, Gabriel Arias singled, and that brought Austin Hedges to the plate.
8: From the first base side of the rubber, the 1-1 delivery. Swung on, hit a ton, deep left field. A towering blast through the catwalks and out of here. Austin Hedges with his fourth home run. A two-run bomb to left. What a year he's had with the bat. And Cleveland now trailing it 11-3.
3: What a year it has been offensively for Hedges. Two more hits tonight, and now four home runs and 17 runs batted in on the season. But that was all the Guardians could muster in this one as they fall 11-3. Final lines, 11 runs, 15 hits, no errors. And for the Rays, it was nine men left on base. Three runs, seven hits, two errors, six men left stranded for the Guardians. The winning pitcher, Shane McClanahan, now 9-6, and an old-school save for Chris Roycroft as he pitched the final three innings to earn his first save of the season. The loss went to Joey Cantillo, who falls to 8-6. Time of the game, 2 hours, 41 minutes. Paid crowd, 19,099 here at Tropicana Field. That is our Honda Drive It Home game summary. Now stay tuned. When we come back, we'll hear from manager Stephen Vogt.
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3: Welcome back to the Trop in St. Pete. Guardians come up short tonight, 11-3. Let's head downstairs and hear the post-game comments of manager Stephen Vogt.
19: In the fourth inning, just kind of got away from them, some deep counts, and you know we didn't help him. We didn't help him out. I thought, you know, just that was a tough inning. He was at 38 pitches in the inning, and just felt it was time to go get him. But I thought he threw the ball really well.
20: Is everything, what's going on with Sean? That was just so.
19: Yeah. So right now it's a calf strain. We're going to do imaging tomorrow at some point, so we'll know more at that point. But, yeah, right now it looks like a calf strain.
20: What did you think of what your offense was able to do? You got some guys on base, weren't we able to really move them around? Just what did you think?
19: Yeah, I thought, you know, early in the game, I thought we were getting some momentum going there. I thought we, you know, had some good at-bats. We just weren't really able to get much. And then they kind of stretched the game out, just kind of took the wind out of our sails. But, you know, again, tough night. These nights happen. We'll flush it and be ready to go tomorrow.
21: There wasn't a lot of traffic through most of the game. You've had some limited offensive games after the break. Is there any trends you're seeing with where you're producing?
19: Yeah, we're facing some good pitching right now, too. I mean, McClanahan's pretty good. Their bullpen's good. But, you know, we just have to keep battling, keep stringing good at-bats together. This offense has shown this week that it can score a lot of runs, and it's just been two tough days in a row.
20: Speaking of that, what do you think of Roque's at-bats tonight?
19: Roque's had great at-bats all year. I thought, you know, again, the double down the line, the base hit up the middle, just quality at-bats. And I thought we had a lot of quality at bats tonight, just not a lot to show for it.
21: Defensively, you had a couple of plays at the plate that didn't go your way, and on their end, they made some spectacular defensive plays that stopped innings. I mean, what about just the play defensively on both sides?
19: Yeah, I mean, they're a really good team over there. You know, we had a tough tag play. Tag plays are really tough. Hedgie makes that play 10 out of 10 times, and you know, looked like Haas just didn't quite get a grip on the ground ball. So, again, we're going to keep working. Games like this happen.
3: So that'll do it for our coverage tonight here in St. Petersburg as the Guardians slip to 54-51 on the season, and at the very best they could be heading into play tomorrow. They'll still be a game and a half back of the front-running White Sox. Meanwhile, Tampa Bay continues to show the way in the American League. They have won their 60th game of the season. They are now 60-43, and they remain two ahead of the Yankees in the AL East. 6:10 start tomorrow night. It is Nick Martinez for Tampa Bay, Tanner Bibee for the Guardians, and we'll be on the air with Guardians warm-up at 5:35. Until then, for Brian Motze back at Command Center, Frank Lover, our on-site engineer here in the booth, and, of course, Tom Hamilton, this is Jim Rosenhaus reminding you the final score from Tropicana Field in St. Petersburg, Florida, the Tampa Bay Rays 11, the Cleveland Guardians 3. Have a good night, everyone.
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8: Roycroft is ready. The two-strike pitch to Helpin. Swung on, smoked up the middle on one hop. What a pick by Williamson. Shortstop throws over to end the ball game. Great play by Williamson again at short. And Tampa wins game one of this weekend series, 11-3. We've got extra innings coming up.
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28: Remind me again why I'm a Cleveland sports fan. I love my parents, Sam and Linda. Without them, I wouldn't be here. Both have passed. My dad died in 1992. My mother died in 2014. Love them dearly. Miss them. But sometimes I wish that I hadn't been born here. Days like today. All right, I take that back. I'm very, very appreciative that I was born in Northeast Ohio. Born and raised. That said, it's been difficult. As someone who loves sports, to have been born and raised in Northeast Ohio, I have not turned in my fandom like some people to other sports or other teams in other cities. I will be birth to death Cleveland Browns, Cleveland Indians / Guardians, Cleveland Cavaliers. I have no choice. And a day like today, I mean, it doubles me over in pain. You get up and find out soon enough that LeBron James is going to sign with the Philadelphia 76ers for a couple of bags of peanuts and a couple of hot dogs. That's the NBA equivalent of $8 million. 2 years, $8 million, according to Shams Charania of ESPN. Plus an option. That's all it took to land LeBron James. The Cleveland Cavaliers needed a three. He was a perfect drop-in to their starting five. Harden at the one, Mitchell at the two, LeBron at the three, Mobley at the four, Allen at the five. The Cavs were in a seriously difficult position, though, because of all the money that's tied up in their roster. They needed LeBron to not have to pay for or play for a lot of money. But in no way did I ever think LeBron James was going to sign up at any point in his career, even if he's 75 years old, that he was going to sign up for 2 years, $8 million. That's reportedly what it took for the 76ers to land LeBron James. Cavs could have fit him in with that salary construct. But LeBron chose the Sixers over presumably the other finalists being Miami, Cleveland, I guess the Warriors, although I didn't really take them seriously, nor did I take the Timberwolves seriously. I thought LeBron, after leaving the Lakers, would return to the East, and I thought, you know, the reported finalists were the legitimate ones, Sixers, Heat, Cavs. So the 76ers land LeBron, and it's not just the 76ers that landed him. It's majority owner David Blitzer. David Blitzer's 76ers competing against Dan Gilbert's Cleveland Cavaliers signed LeBron James. David Blitzer, who is on track to, we presume, soon to be majority stake owner in the Cleveland Guardians. As I said on X, I know it's not against the rules, but it just feels weird to have that setup. My ex-post was, so David Blitzer, 76ers, land LeBron, and will be opposing Cavs Dan Gilbert, and others in the NBA East. Same David Blitzer who soon will be majority owner of the Guardians. I know it's not against the rules, but it feels weird. It just. And then, you know, some of the comments. Haslam owns the Milwaukee Bucks and the Browns. Yeah, that's true. Jimmy Haslam potentially was part of the trade to get, to unload Giannis to Miami. So, but even if he's not part of that trade, even if he wasn't the governor at the time, Jimmy Haslam's Bucks are competing against Dan Gilbert's Cavs. David Blitzer's 76ers competing against Dan Gilbert's Cavs. Another comment on my ex post. Meanwhile, we got Jimmy Haslam owning the Bucks and the Browns while Myles Garrett still owns part of the Cavs. Just wild. Yeah, fair enough. And then there are people who've said, do you really think David Blitzer is going to care about the Cleveland Guardians on a day-in, day-out basis? I mean, I can dream, can't I? I sure hope so. But it's fair to wonder because David Blitzer is so wealthy and he has his fingers in so many franchise pies. that even when he becomes the majority stake owner of the Guardians, is he going to be fully invested in it? Maybe he'll turn it over to Matt Colling and Travis Kelce. But it's just painful. David Blitzer, 76ers. That's OIC right there. So we're dealing with the LeBron spurning of Cleveland, choosing Philly. The only city in my mind that should be more bent out of shape is Miami. And you keep reading reports and hearing reports that Miami thought they had him. The Heat thought they had LeBron for 2.0. We thought we had him for 3.0. And LeBron says, no, I'm going to Philly for 1.0. Try to close out my career and end that title drought, which dates to 83 for the 76ers. So we're trying to deal with that. It's just been a difficult morning, afternoon, and then you get to the evening and you're like, all right, Cleveland Guardians, give us reason to smile on a difficult day in Cleveland sports. It's all yours. The table's set for you to make us feel good. 11-3 Tampa Bay. 11 runs, 15 hits, no errors for the Rays. 3 runs, 7 hits, 2 errors for Cleveland. It was 11-1 until Austin Hedges went deep in the ninth. 2-run shot. Thank goodness for Austin Hedges. I'm serious. Austin Hedges, 2-for-3 with a walk, season slash 289, 351, 430. I would rather have Austin Hedges at the plate than Travis Bezzana. That's a sad commentary, but it's true. Fight me on that. Go ahead. So, the Guardians get their jocks handed to them the same day that LeBron does not return to Cleveland for a 3.0. And so that combination is just, in my mind, devastating. What say you? 216-578-1100. 216-578-1100. 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And I'll read some of them from way back in the Bloom Daddy show to up to date now about LeBron. But I want your thoughts on LeBron, on the Gardos, on life, movies, whatever you want. 216-578-1100. 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
9: ABC News, I'm Dave Packer. Sources tell us that President Trump met with top advisors at the White House to talk about his options in Iran. This after 13 straight days of U.S. attacks on Iran and a new escalation in the Red Sea, where Iranian-backed Houthis are targeting cargo ships. And tonight, President Trump at a rescheduled White House Correspondents' Dinner, this 3 months after a gunman breached security at the White House dinner. And Trump tonight saying that he's giving a kinder, gentler speech than he had planned back in April.
10: I know one thing, I could never have done the speech that I had ready just a short while. Oh, that was going to be a doozy. I was so psyched. I was going to rip people.
9: In Canada today, officials gathered to dedicate the new Gordie Howe International Bridge, which will connect Windsor, Ontario with Detroit. Canada canceled a planned joint ceremony after President Trump announced new 50% tariffs on Canadian goods entering the U.S. This is ABC News.
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11: According to Shams, LeBron James is signing with the Philadelphia 76ers on a two-year, $8 million deal with a player option. This comes after more than 20 days since he announced that he will be leaving the Los Angeles Lakers to play the next chapter of his career somewhere else. Stephen A., we knew it was coming soon. We did not know it was coming today. Your initial reaction?
8: Back to Dollar Bank Extra Innings on WTAM 1100, home of the Guardians. Here again is your host, Dennis Manilow.
23: Yeah, the news earlier today, LeBron signing with the Sixers, 2 years, $8 million. I would have just I'd rather had no financial terms because it just made me want to throw up in my mouth that that's all it took for the Sixers to land LeBron James. And let me get this straight. The Cleveland Cavaliers general manager for the past however many years leaves this offseason to go become the guy who's running the show in where? Philadelphia. General manager Mike Ganzi gets out from under the Kobe Altman tent, spreads his wings, and he's running the show in Philadelphia. So what does Mike Ganzi wind up doing? He trades for Jaylen Brown in a salary dump by the Celtics. most people look at it as a fleecing of the Celtics by Mike Gansey's Sixers. He signs Dean Wade from Cleveland, who's, you know, Dean Wade is a complimentary piece, but he's a pretty doggone good wing defender at the very least. And then Mike Gansey pulls in LeBron James, the most coveted free agent out there this year. Meanwhile, in Cleveland, LeBron's buddy, Brandon Weems, currently the assistant general manager. Hey, Brandon, why? Like, Brandon Weems is sitting here and there's no LeBron James. Mike Gansey's over in Philly and he got LeBron. How does that work? How am I supposed to square that? And I'm not blaming Brandon Weems. I'm just slapping an OIC hashtag on it. That's classic only in Cleveland. We supposedly have the in-house advantage because we have LeBron James's lifelong buddy Brandon Weems as the assistant GM, ready to promote him to GM. He's going to bring LeBron in. Oh, no, no, but Dennis, LeBron doesn't want Brandon to be promoted, in connection to his signing and vice versa. I don't care. I don't care what the optics would have been. As long as LeBron's here, you could say all you want. Well, it was tied to LeBron, the promotion of Weems. So what? But guess what? We in Cleveland have Brandon Weems, who's currently the assistant GM, and LeBron goes to Philly, where our former GM is now, Mike Gansey. What? And this, we've had so many great texts today. And one of them that really hits home came very recently. I feel terrible for Cleveland getting yet another LeBron snub. But what I'm more concerned about is, what are the Cavs going to do to improve? They're maybe fourth or fifth best in the East at this point. That is on point, and that's been my overriding theme of the day. It isn't so much that LeBron snubbed the Cavs or LeBron said no to the Cavs in a vacuum. It's that the Cavs failed to land him and therefore consequently failed to improve. And I look at the Eastern Conference and I'm like, the Pistons could very well be better than Cleveland. The Celtics might be better than Cleveland, even with the salary dump, with Tatum coming back. The Knicks are definitely better than the Cavs. They're the defending world champs. They swept the Cavs in the Eastern Conference final. The Raptors, as long as Kawhi's able to sign with them, they're going to be better than Cleveland. The 76ers are better than Cleveland. The Miami Heat with Giannis better than Cleveland. Who knows about the plucky Hornets? I mean, there are too many teams in the Eastern Conference that are better than Cleveland. And that makes me upset. Drew in Chicago. Drew, you are on the show. What's up, Drew?
0: D-Man, I agree 1,000% with you in regards to now what for the Cavs, because what's become ever so apparent in this situation is, you got punked in the Eastern Conference Finals, and Dan Gilbert goes on Twitter and says, we are not close to being where we want to be. Changes are coming.

0: And now what? They've got nothing. I mean,
1: Drew,
0: Dean Wade.
1: Drew, let me jump you.
0: Yeah.
1: You're so on point.
0: Please.
1: But let me jump you. You know what their big news is going to be? They're going to let this thing die for a few more days, and then they're going to trot out James Harden for a multi-year contract, and the numbers that are going to be reported for James Harden's contract are going to dwarf those of LeBron James's contract with the Sixers. And we're all going to go, huh? Why? And they're going to sell. Kobe Altman and the Cavs are going to sell us on the big difference between this upcoming season and last season is a full regular season with James Harden.
0: That makes my stomach hurt, because let's be honest here. A full season of James Harden just means a full season of a guy in the backcourt who does not play a lick of defense. He's never going to play a lick of defense. And I love Donovan Mitchell. He's a great basketball player, but Donovan Mitchell doesn't play defense either. Dean Wade was a good defender, a great defender on this team, and he's gone. He's going to play with LeBron. So this team has done nothing. And we'll never know, but you have to wonder if one of the reasons that LeBron James said, no, I'm good on Cleveland, is because of James Harden. How many guys, Kevin Durant didn't want anything to do with James Harden in Brooklyn. He was over that stuff. I mean, how many teams has James Harden played for? And yeah, okay, on a random night in November, he may go out and get you 30 and 10, and you're like, oh, that's vintage James Harden. But vintage James Harden is also not playing defense, not showing up consistently in the playoffs. I see a lot of people are mad at LeBron. And yeah, I'm disappointed. I felt like this was strung on a little too long. But then again, maybe that was his plan all along.
1: Yeah.
0: Maybe he knew he was going to Philly weeks ago because now he knows, well, Cleveland's not going to make any moves. If they're waiting on me, that's one less team I got to compete with. And
1: could be.
0: It worked because they've done nothing. I mean, what are they going to do, Dennis? Jonathan Kuminga? Is that the answer? Does that put them in the NBA Finals? I don't think it does.
1: Yeah. And Drew, thank you for the call. We have every right to be frustrated as Cavs fans. And we want to know what is Plan B. And I get it. There's a lot of constraints with the Cavaliers and their salary setup. But it was brought on by them. Nobody forced the Cavs to have this bloated payroll and have all this money sunk into various guys. They did it voluntarily. The league didn't force them to sign various players or make deals to get guys and sign them to mega, mega, mega contracts and invest 30% of your cap in a certain guy. And yeah, it's easy to get mad at LeBron and say, you know, he spurned the Cleveland franchise and he stiffed us again. But it's also possible that LeBron quietly was trying to, as best he could, justify a return to Cleveland. But he looked at the roster and he wasn't sure. And I'm with Drew. I think if there was going to be a sticking point for LeBron James in a potential return to Cleveland being thwarted, it wasn't going to be Spida. Wasn't going to be Mobley. Wasn't going to be Jared Allen. Certainly wasn't going to be Max Strus. And none of the young guys. We know LeBron barely pays any mind to any of these young guys anyway. It was James Harden. And when I say this, I'm not blaming James Harden. It was not Harden's fault that he became a Cavalier last season. He was traded by the Clippers to the Cavs. He waived his no trade to agree to come here. And the wink, wink, nod, nod part of that was, you know, before the next season, you're going to be signed to a multi-year deal with us. Otherwise, you know, Harden's like, I'm not waiving my no trade unless I get a guaranteed contract from you. But they couldn't guarantee it during the season last year, so they had to wait until this offseason.

I'm not blaming James Harden for who he is. Not his fault that he is who he is. It's not his fault that he typically wears out his welcome with teams. It's not his fault that, you know, he doesn't play much defense. But if I'm LeBron, that's the guy that I can't work around. I'm like, you know what? I'm leery of becoming a teammate of him for the first time in the NBA this late in our careers. Because James Harden's one of those guys who isn't going to give a damn. Like, he's not going to care if LeBron James is mad at him. He's not going to sulk if LeBron James furrows his brow in his direction. No, Harden's like, I'm just going to be me. I don't care about anything. I'm too deep in my career. I'm James Harden. I'm a star. I don't need to listen to you. And I'll bet you at this stage of his career, LeBron was, I wouldn't say afraid of that, but he was, you know, hesitant to say, yeah, I'm good with James Harden. And then you add to that the trade that landed Harden sent Darius Garland to the Clippers. Well, Darius Garland is Rich Paul's guy. And Rich Paul has made it known that he isn't happy that Darius Garland was, you know, moved on from by the Cavs. It's not like Rich Paul ever ripped the Cavs, but, he, you know, that was his client. And he expected the Cavs were going to back up the truck to extend Garland, and the Cavs said no. Most likely they were worried about his injury history and his slight build, so they were willing to move on from him in exchange for James Harden. Well, it's entirely possible that that move stuck in the craw of Rich Paul, and when LeBron came to his guy and said, hey, Rich, what do you think about me joining the Cavs? Rich Paul said, oh, yeah, okay, but I really wish they would have hung on to Darius Garland. And I don't know if you really want to join forces with James Harden. We don't know what players in the NBA got into LeBron's ear or texted him or DM'd him, however they get a hold of him, and warned him about James Harden. You think that might not have happened? You think the probability of that is less than 50-50? I disagree. One guy who very well could have reached out to him is Kevin Durant. Durant, like, no, you don't want any part of this guy. So we don't know. And as Drew in Chicago pointed out, we probably will never know the extent to which LeBron had, you know, dug in about the Cavs and examined the Cavs and what exactly made him decide, no, I'm not going to Cleveland, or for that matter, Miami, but I'm, you know, for our purposes, we're talking about Cleveland, and go to Philly. But I find it impossible to believe that he wouldn't have had a concern about playing with James Harden, regardless of what they said during this summer of LeBron. They all said the right things. Harden said, I want to play with him. I'm looking forward to it. LeBron said nice things about Harden. Rich Paul said nice things about Harden. That doesn't matter. That's all posturing. James Harden is a yellow flag at the very least for a lot of guys in the NBA because he has a history of wearing out his welcome. And he has a history of not giving a damn what anybody around him thinks. So, I don't know. It's just painful. It's really, really painful to absorb. But as I try to move on from it, I am saying, what are the Cavs going to do to get better? And I'm afraid
that that's, you know, what I said to Drew is what's going to happen. I'm afraid they're going to sell us on James Harden. Multi-year contract. We get a full year with James. Fine, you know, this will be our first full season with James. That's why it's going to be different this year as opposed to last season. When we all know that's ridiculous. Harden will be a year older, a year closer to being bored in Cleveland. He's not going to get any better defensively. Hopefully he comes to camp in shape. What are the Cavs going to do defensively? Oh, they got Evan Mobley and Jared Allen. Okay, great. What else? So this is a concerning time to be a Cavs fan. And then, you know, you look at what happened tonight. Guardians gets punked by the Rays, and it's another losing streak with these guys. And here we go again. Up, down, up, down, up, down, up, down. They're in the down cycle. And it's just like, is this team ever going to get on a run? I mean, I'll settle for snapping the losing streak now, but are they ever going to get on a run? I have my doubts. No matter who comes back. Tonight, Anel's back. All right, well, guess what? They lost 11-3. By the way, Daniel Schneeman sent down. That was a mild surprise. We'd been talking about it in the run-up Rob Rosicki and I had, and we were thinking about Manzardo was being vulnerable and David Fry being vulnerable. We did talk about Daniel Schneeman, but we thought Schneeman, with his versatility and his ability to play a million positions, might have bought himself some more time. No. I think the guys who exhaled were David Fry and Kyle Manzardo because they had options and they easily could have been sent down. But, you know, the Guardians said what they usually say when they send guys down. Okay, they need everyday at-bats. They need to be, you know, a regular player. But still, I mean, Daniel Schneeman, if you'd have told people at the end of April that he was going to be sent down in late July, people would have laughed at you. I would have laughed at you. So that's kind of a surprise and unfortunate because Schneeman looked like he might be on his way to being a really good piece for this team this year. And then he just fell off a cliff beginning in May. So your thoughts on LeBron, the Cavs, Mike Ganzi, David Blitzer, the Guardians, the AL Central, 216-578-1100, 216-578-1100. Text the show 210-95.

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13: From ABC News, I'm Dave Packer. A top-level meeting at the White House Friday. Sources say top advisors spoke to President Trump about his options in Iran. This comes after 13 straight days of U.S. attacks on Iran and a new escalation in the Red Sea.
14: Iran-backed Houthis hitting cargo ships, Saudi Arabia striking back.
15: We are just learning that the Saudi military has just carried out new strikes against Houthi targets inside of Yemen. This war right now shows every sign of expanding with no clear signs of any off-ramp.
14: ABC's Matt Rivers, the escalation sending oil prices higher. The price of gas, an average now of $4.09 a gallon, says AAA. Colt Gray, the teen who carried out a mass shooting at Georgia's Appalachee High School in 2024, entering a guilty plea to 55 counts, including murder on Friday. Among the four killed, 14-year-old Mason Schermerhorn. His sister, Alana Schermerhorn Wallace, testified during the plea hearing.
16: If you're thinking of taking out all your pain and anger on all these innocent people, I feel like you shouldn't. He shouldn't deserve to be here.
14: Gray faces a minimum sentence of life in prison. A day after two men were stabbed on New York's Upper West Side, 51-year-old Raul Morales was arrested and brought up on charges.
17: These random stabbings rattled the neighborhood, and as the mayor said, they horrified the entire city. And the suspect, 51-year-old Raul Morales, is charged with attempted murder and assault, and police are also charging him with committing a hate crime.
14: ABC's Aaron Katursky. President Trump attending a rescheduled White House Correspondents Association dinner Friday night. It's 3 months after the annual dinner ended abruptly in April when gunshots rang out. President Trump Friday.
18: But I respect most of them. I must say that you do a great job, amazing job, and it's an honor. As I said 3 months ago, the show must go on.
14: Trump thanked the journalists who cover his administration, but hurled a fair number of jabs. 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
19: I'm Tom Moore. Here's what else you need to know. The investigation goes on into today's apparent shooting death of an employee of the city of North Royalton. This afternoon, North Royalton police and the Ohio Bureau of Criminal Investigation were called out because a city of North Royalton employee died in what's believed to be a homicide that took place at the North Royalton City Service Center. The Cuyahoga County Medical Examiner was also called out to the scene. North Royalton's mayor put out a written statement saying the city is deeply saddened by the tragic and sudden loss of a city employee. Family members say it was 39-year-old Robert Russell of Chesterland in Geauga County who was the victim of a gunshot wound at Mr. Ed's Bar and Grill in downtown Put-in Bay early Thursday morning. Russell's sister told WTOL-TV in Toledo her brother and his wife were having an early celebration of his 40th birthday when he went to the restroom and never returned. Investigators haven't determined what led to the shooting. The suspect, 21-year-old Colton Smith of the Detroit area, being held on $1 million bond. He's due back in court in a week. The talk of the town in sports, LeBron James saying he'll sign with the 76ers, not with the Cavaliers. WTAM sports director Mike Snyder saying it's hard to say what LeBron had on his mind.
20: I think he may be looking at Philly. Oh, you know, this is, he's known the Philly, you know, they've not done anything for years. And it's something different, another new challenge that he sees. And looked at the players on that roster, I don't know that he was looking at spurning Cleveland. But again, you'd have to get inside his head there.
19: He was on with Bloom Daddy this afternoon. Now your 3 News forecast.
21: Cloudy skies through the evening hours and the overnight hours as well. It'll be dry all evening long with temps falling through the 70s. Overnight lows down to 62 with an isolated shower after midnight and a little bit of fog by dawn. Saturday, some brief morning fog and then partly sunny, staying warm. 82. From the 3 News Weather Center, I'm Mark Johnson.
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4: So LeBron joining the Sixers, who employ Joel Embiid for now. And wasn't it Embiid who took a swipe at LeBron when LeBron joined the Lakers? And wasn't it Embiid who said it'll always be Kobe's team or Magic's team?
22: Yeah, that was Embiid, and then it was also Jaylen Brown, the newly acquired one, who took a swipe at Bronny. So
4: Jaylen Brown, okay. Why do I think that we're going to wind up with the consolation prize, Bronny James, to fill out our roster while LeBron goes to Philly? Robert Zicke, where were you when the news hit that LeBron is going to Philly?
22: I was on my couch. I heard the phone vibrate. I didn't think much of it. I kind of walked around for, about 20 minutes? So I guess it was a live functioning story for a good 20 minutes because I saw it a little bit before noon. And, yeah, everything just... all of a sudden, went from there. The text started, the tweet started, all the, everybody was going a little crazy.
4: Interesting, the timestamps for Shams Charania and LeBron James on X. Correct, Rob? Very, more than coinkydink.
22: Yeah, we did a little digging, and the NBA beat reporter extraordinaire, the insider himself, Shams Charania, broke the news at 11:30, which coincidentally, to the minute... that 11:30 time was when LeBron put out his tweet. So unless we're talking about the most unbelievable coincidence in not just basketball, but maybe sports, if not life history. Or they had something going on.
4: Of course. I mean, I had said that I thought LeBron would want this one, but I guess they reached a compromise, you know, and they're, you know, LeBron's people, or whether it was LeBron directly or indirectly, Rich Paul, whoever. Okay, Shams, you're the guy. You break all the big stuff. But we also want to be right there when the message comes out. And so they're both timestamped at 11:30 a.m. LeBron has his explanatory post, and Shams gives the deets of the deal. 2 years, $8 million, just to rub salt in the wound for those who missed out on LeBron James. And, you know, those teams such as the Cavs, the Heat, I guess the Warriors could throw themselves into that mix, and the Timberwolves. Oh, man, that's all it took? That's all it took? That was it for the financial commitment? Yeah, 2 years, $8 million plus an option. That's all it took for Mike Gansey to land LeBron James after he traded for Jaylen Brown and brought Dean Wade in as well. Great. I'm sure glad the Sixers are flexing all over the East. And Drew made a great point, and we were making it in the run-up to this announcement today. We didn't know it would be today, but in, you know, the past couple of weeks, the Sixers made their big splash move with Jaylen Brown. The Heat made their big splash move with Giannis. Cleveland hadn't made a big splash move this offseason. This was supposed to be the one, LeBron, and he slipped through the cracks. Joe in South Euclid. Joe, you're on the show. What do you got, Joe?
23: Hey, D-Man. Thanks for taking the call. I know you're talking LeBron again, but I might just call on the rant, but, man, I cannot stand watching Hoskins anymore. I know both giving Reese's Pieces a day off, and I don't know why Kwan was in the lineup. Couldn't tell you that, but I know he's trying things around. But watching that dude go 0 for 4, 3 strikeouts in the third spot, They got to find some way to get him out of the lineup. I just can't watch it anymore.
4: Yeah, and Joe, thank you for the call. Reese's Pieces 0 for 4 with 3 strikeouts. Season slash 174, 305, 370. I mean, Stephen Vogt is just giving respect to a veteran that he's hoping will heat up late in the season. I think we have to temper our expectations with Hoskins because he was a minor league signing. Yes, Rob?
22: Can Austin Hedges play first base? I mean, he's sitting almost 300 and obviously not slashing what Reese is slashing.
4: And Bailey's doing a nice job,
22: yeah, that's what I'm saying here.
4: Relatively speaking, as an offensive player in Cleveland since he left San Francisco. I'll tell you this. I've had it with David Fry. I've seen enough of may I have a Fry with that. Sorry, not sorry. And listen, I would never have wanted to go through what David Fry went through last year. He took a fastball from Tarek Skubal flush in the face when he was squaring a bunt. I can't imagine trying to come back from that. And I'm not saying that David Fry has, you know, you can trace his struggles directly to that. He's never said that, hey, that's the reason why I stink. But David Fry, I mean, come on now. 0 for 4 tonight. Season slash 186, 296, 343. He's a disaster right now. And he was right in front in the batting order of Travis Pezzana, speaking of disasters. Another offer from Travis Pezzana. Average down to 238. On base down to 336. Slug is just 403. Not a good defensive player. Oh, gosh, but you're not allowed to criticize Travis Pezzana in this town. Dennis in Macedonia. Dennis, you're on the show. What do you got?
3: Hey, Dennis. How are you?
4: I'm doing fine. Did you know that our first name is cursed?
3: Why is that?
4: Spell it backwards.
3: Well, yeah. Now that you say it like that, I got you.
4: Yeah.
3: I agree with you on all your Indian takes. As far as the Cavs, I was just going to throw it out there that, all right, we made the Eastern Conference Finals as the team we have. Obviously, we lost Dean Wade. He was a great offensive scorer. That's me being facetious. But he did go to Philly, and we didn't do anything to really upgrade our roster. As far as LeBron goes, I mean, it's one less worry for us Cleveland fans. If he just goes to Philly. I mean, I thought for sure he was going to come back to Cleveland just because I thought his wife wanted to come back home, but apparently she wants to stay in California with the daughter with her volleyball going on and all that stuff. But I don't know. As far as the Guardians go, I just think that, man, they got a lot of issues. I listen to you guys every night, so it's just something I want to throw out there, and then I'll just listen and digest after you hang up.
4: No, I appreciate it, Dennis. Thank you for call. Did we get good news on the – yeah, we did. Thankfully, the Chicago White Sox lost tonight. The Astros, of all teams, division races make strange bedfellows year in and year out. We rooted for the Astros tonight against the Chicago White Sox at Wrigley Field, and the Astros delivered 9-5. They put an 8-piece up in the sixth. They were down 5-0 entering the sixth, took an 8-5 lead, won it 9-5. Good job, Astros. And they beat the White Sox, and they beat them at home, and that's not easy to do. Nobody has an easy time, or very few teams have easy time of it at Wrigley Field. White Sox slipped to 31-18 at home. The lead in the AL Central is 1.5 over the Guardians, 4.5 over the Twins, and here come the Tigers. Oh, yes, yes, yes. Tarek Skubal just said, I want to be here the rest of the year. I want to win a World Series with this team. The Tigers are feeling it. They won tonight against the Royals, or today against the Royals. They've won 3 in a row. They're going to win tomorrow. The Tigers are going to be heard from. I don't know about the Twins. I don't think they'll be able to stick and stay, but the Tigers are definitely going to be in it at the end, if not winning the division. So They're going to hang on to Scoobal. If anything, they're going to add before the deadline, which is fast approaching. First, was it August 3rd? So, yeah, it's rough. It's rough to be a Guardians fan at this moment because the Guardians are in one of their tailspins. They've lost three in a row. It's been such an up-down year that you figure they're going to bounce back soon enough with at least a mini winning streak. But here's what I want to say, though, about the Cavs and the last year's playoff run. To me, it was fool's gold. And I got accused in the moment of being too pessimistic. Listen, you know and I know that a healthy Toronto Raptors team beats the Cavs in the opening round. Then what's the narrative? The Cavs needed seven games with a really healthy roster, which is rare in Cleveland. They had health. The Raptors did not. The Raptors did not have Emmanuel Quickley for the entire series. They didn't have Brandon Ingram for the last two and two-thirds games. And they still took the Cavs to seven. If the Raptors had been healthy, they would have beaten the Cavs in the opening round. And we wouldn't have been talking about how the Cavs made a run. In the second round, the Cavs needed seven games to get past the Pistons. Now, Pistons were the number one seed. Yeah, you give Cavs credit for that. And they won games 5 and 7 on the road. Problem is, it took them seven to do it. If they win six, maybe they're rested better and they can close out the Knicks in game one of the Eastern Conference Final and perhaps change at least the complexion of that series. I still think the Knicks would have won it. But the Cavs could have gotten one win in the column instead of zero. They have only themselves to blame for that series going seven. As they have only themselves to blame for the Toronto series going seven. If you're the Cavs with all that firepower and the Raptors as undermanned as they were, you're not supposed to need seven games to dispose of them in a quarterfinal. The Pistons had Cade Cunningham and a bunch of guys. And they almost beat the Cavs. You give Cade Cunningham another legit shooter or two, and you think you're going to beat them the next time around in the playoffs? I wouldn't bank on it. And that's not even talking about the Sixers and the Heat and the Celtics with Tatum back. And who knows what the Pacers might look like with Halliburton back. The Charlotte Hornets on the rise. Orlando could potentially be ornery. The Hawks are on the rise. I mean, I am suddenly fretting about the Eastern Conference. 216-578-1100. Text the show 21095.
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1: 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Let's start with JC and Shelby. JC, what's up?
2: Hey, D-Man, how you doing?
1: Not well.
2: Good to talk with you. Hey, just got a thought about LeBron and then a little comment about your writing career. I was very inspired to hear that from you. Anyway, you know this deep fake stuff with AI video game makes for and all you got to do is prompt into the AI, and it makes it look like a real movie. I'm looking at doing a little video to put up and prompt the AI to start with the Rocky theme and then have LeBron run up the 72 Rocky steps at the Philly Museum of Art, take a basketball, and bounce Rocky off of the pedestal, jump up on there, hold his hand up into the sky, and then he changes to bronze, and you zoom to his hand, and he's got the rings on his fingers. Not one, not two, not three, not four. You get it. So anyway, I think that would go viral in a minute. Also, it captures the way I feel about what happened. But concerning authorship, actually the last part could help our Guardians hitters going 0-for-17 and with men in scoring position. Anyway, what you have is Russell Conwell, Acres of Diamonds. Truly, you do, concerning what can happen.
1: JC, thanks for the call. Oh, man, you just lost me, my friend. I you're on another level, and I say that affectionately. I have no idea what you were talking about. Dave in Parma. Dave, you're on the show. What do you got?
3: Dennis, I think you're right on the money with that Rich Paul being the agent of Garland and of LeBron James. And the whole time we've been hearing that this Rich Paul was going to make the decision. Well, if he made the decision, obviously he's not going to choose Cleveland after he was snubbed by Cleveland with the Garland move. So I think you hit the nail on the head with that.
1: Well, Dave, thank you for the call. I don't want to be misquoted, though. I'm not saying Rich Paul made the decision, but you have to believe there was a collaborative. You have to believe Rich Paul was pulled into LeBron's thought process. And LeBron was like, all right, Rich, what do you think? And, you know, Rich Paul was not happy that the Cavs didn't extend Darius. And not only didn't extend him, they traded him. So it's not that Rich Paul would have anything against James Harden necessarily, but you could understand why he'd be upset that Darius was sent packing. And I'm not saying that it would have been a guarantee that LeBron comes here if Darius had still been here instead of James Harden, but that could have factored into it. Some of the texters are reminding me that Kevin Durant is not exactly known in NBA circles as a teammate's teammate. So would you really want to get your advice from Durant? I think if Durant got a hold of LBJ via the back channels and said, watch your back if you join the Cavs because of James Harden, I think LeBron would listen. Tony in Cleveland. Tony, what do you got?
4: Dennis, you know, I really thought that he was going to come to Cleveland because coincidentally he just joined Firestone Country Club, and I saw him actually playing there. I was there about 2 weeks ago. And I'm glad he made his money in basketball because he's got an ugliest swing that you've ever seen.
1: It's getting better, though, anyways, from what we hear.
4: Yeah, it's getting better. You know, well, he's an athlete. And again, it's for, if you've ever played golf, I mean, you can always start it at any age. But, you know, he doesn't care about the Rob Rosickis or the Dennis Manilovs or the Tony Masaccios as a fan favorite. It's all about LeBron James. And I go back to the days where, you know, Trevisano always said he's not a fan favorite. He didn't care. All he cared about was himself and money. It didn't matter about basketball. And you see all the other basketball players across the country in the NBA, you know, the younger guy. I mean, like the Carrs and the Bingo Smiths. It was a whole different era where they enjoyed this game. And they didn't do it for the cash. And you, Dennis, you're a sports.
1: Well, they didn't have a choice, Tony, because they weren't getting paid regardless.
4: Exactly. You know what? And they made it later on in life. But my whole point of this, though, Dennis, if he's a Cleveland guy, and again, he always talks about being an Ohio guy, why did you not do this at the end of your life and the end of your career to come back to Cleveland? And again, I kind of like on your side in the same token, I'm not, because he's it's just not part of how it should have been. I hate to say it.
1: All right. Atoll, thanks for the call. Thanks for the call, and the calls keep coming in, and we will take you on the other side of the upcoming break, and I'll address what Tony was talking about. I'll give you the reasons I think LeBron chose Philly and also spurned the other reported finalists on the other side of the upcoming break, but we'll continue to take your calls, 216-578-1100. Texts are pouring in, 21095. 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
1: So why did LeBron James choose the Philadelphia 76ers? Well, we may never know all the reasons, but here's a guess from my gut. New team, there's a freshness to it. LeBron knows that Philly fans will embrace him immediately. They already have. He can snap Philly's title dry spell. It's not the 52-year scenario in the city of Philly with their major pro sports teams. But as far as the Sixers go, no title since Doc in 83. So they're starved for a 76ers champion. He knows he drops in and is part of an excellent starting five. Doesn't have to carry the team. He can fit in with Maxey and Brown and even Embiid. And for that matter, Edgecombe. Excellent GM and Mike Gansey. Excellent coach and Nick Nurse. I guess you throw in Bob Myers in the front office. 76ers are as good a bet as any team in the East with him on the roster to go to the NBA Finals. So those are some of the reasons that I think LeBron chose Philadelphia. Why not Miami? Well, I think part of it is he knows full well that Miami's Dwayne Wade's team, and if he came back for Heat 2.0, he'd be encroaching on Dwayne Wade's turf. He also would be a guest in Giannis Antetokounmpo's house, because Antetokounmpo was the A-list move that the Heat made. I don't know that the fence has ever been mended with Pat Riley. So there could be that, you know, that continued axe being grinded or ground with the two men. And, you know, Rich Paul's already talked about it. LeBron's been there, done that with the Heatles. He did the Heat run. It was magical, you know, four seasons, two titles, back-to-back. So if you go back there and you don't replicate, how much fun is it actually going to be? And that, you know, that kind of also applies to Cleveland. Based on what Rich Paul said today, LeBron has been there, done that with the Cavs twice, total of 11 seasons. He knows full well that he's not playing 11 seasons with the Sixers. So his final, the team that he's going to spend the most time with in the NBA is going to be the Cavs. So he doesn't feel like he owes Cleveland or the Cavs anything. I think he's also, it would have been, because it's in the past now, concerned about James Harden. And is James Harden going to get bored in the middle of the season? And if he does, Harden doesn't give a damn what you think or anybody thinks. He's going to do what he does. And that'll put LeBron in a difficult position at this stage of LeBron's career. So I don't know that he wanted to deal with the potential drama surrounding James Harden. The lack of defense for the team, and yes, he would be part of it, is also an issue. I think primarily, though, with Miami and Cleveland, it was just like, hey, I've been to both places. I've won titles at both places. With Cleveland, I was there twice. How many more times do I have to come back to Cleveland? Really? You know, without saying it publicly, and he said nothing but good things, you know, nice things in his social media posts about Cleveland. I do believe Northeast Ohio is near and dear to LeBron's heart, but I also remember when he was coming up through the ranks at St. Vincent St. Mary, he was not a Cleveland sports fan, okay? He wasn't. He loved the Cowboys. He loved the Yankees. You know, probably the Lakers, other teams. Just because Cleveland won the lottery and drafted the Northeast Ohio kid number one overall in 2003, that didn't automatically make LeBron a Cleveland sports fan for life. I think he developed an affinity for the Cleveland franchises, but shoot, even when the Indians were good, he was wearing a Yankees cap to an Indians game. You know, so LeBron never pretended like the Cavs, Indians, and Browns were his teams growing up. We kind of put that on him like, oh, well, you're a Northeast Ohio kid. You got drafted by the Cavs number one overall. You must be a Cleveland major sports fan, and you must be that way for life. No, that's not how he rolls. So I don't think he feels obligated

0: he would be a house guest. It would never feel comfortable in Steph Curry's house. Even if he won it all, guess who wins a ring along with him? Steph does. They're both tied with four. So they would each have five. It's not like LeBron's going to go ahead of Steph Curry if they're teammates. So I never took the Warriors' marriage seriously because it is definitively Steph's team. And as far as the Timberwolves, I don't know where that came from. I don't know what Minnesota people were cooking that up as a finalist, but I didn't take them seriously either. Yes, Rob?
1: I'm looking at the estimations right now, and with LeBron's salary, the Sixers are dangerously close to the second apron. So it was a shoehorn him in, but they didn't have the room to give him 15 or whatever.
0: Yeah, you know, and that's the thing. Like, the Cavs were in such a bind financially, salary cap wise, that the only way they could land LeBron is if he agreed to a hometown discount. Short of some, you know, bizarro world, four-team trade, sign and trade, all kinds of crap, which is very, you know, unrealistic at the outset. And it just so happened that, yeah, LeBron was available for pennies on the dollar, and the Cavs still couldn't get him. Again, neither could the Heat. There was only going to be one winner of the LeBron sweepstakes. And if the Cavs didn't have a need, if LeBron was just going to be a hood ornament, I would be like, okay, no harm, no foul. But LeBron would have dropped in really nicely in that three in the starting lineup. He wouldn't have had to carry this team offensively and certainly not defensively, with Mobley and Mitchell on the team. He would have fit in really well with this team, and that's what hurts. And the fact that Mike Gansey is the GM now, and he's the guy who landed LeBron after trading for Jaylen Brown, it stings that much more. And David Blitzer, the majority owner of the Sixers, who's going to become the majority owner of the Guardians, he's the guy who beat out Dan Gilbert for LeBron James. What? That's OIC. That's OIC. Joe in Cleveland. Joe, what do you got?
2: Yeah, to the late, great Mike Trevisano, who I miss dearly.
0: We all do.
2: He always said about LeBron, he's a goof. And I agree with him. And I don't want the guy here because he sucks up all the oxygen in the room. When stuff doesn't go his way, he pouts like a little baby. Have a great night.
0: Yeah, thanks, Joe, for the call. I mean, LeBron, you know, certainly has his detractors. And what I've tried to do over the years is look at LeBron with a broad brush. I mean, paint him with a broad brush. I will look at stuff that makes me go, what? Like, really? Are you sure? I don't just do nothing but, you know, kiss his butt. I get accused of being a LeBron lover because I wanted him here, and I'm not happy that he's not here. But that doesn't mean I gloss over weird stuff that he does, that he says. I'm still trying to figure out who painted the racist graffiti on his garage door in 2017 when he held an international press conference and said how difficult it was to be a black man in America. That is the most notoriously unsolved mystery in sports history. Who painted that racist graffiti on the garage? The LAPD doesn't talk about it anymore. They don't want it. They don't even field calls about it. Well, what's the culmination of that case? It was an international incident one minute, and it's case closed the next with no perps. Nobody arrested for it. So that's a puzzle to me. Some of his social media getting after police. I don't like that either. On-court stuff. Some of it drives me nuts. Yeah, he's had a checkered past in the finals, losing record in the finals. But when I look at just right now, I wanted LeBron at 41 to help the Cavs. And if I get criticized for that, then so be it. Yes, Rob?
1: Yeah, the issue is that the Cavaliers, to use another one of Tripp's favorite sports, poker, they were drawing

0: dead. There wasn't a whole lot of cards in the deck that were really going to help them win this hand. And LeBron was the basically the ace of spades still, you know, hanging out there. Now that he's off the table, I don't know what the Cavaliers are going to do. That's you know, now what's plan B going to look like? I think a lot of people are very interested in that. The other thing is, too, is with this fan base, we heard it on this station way back in the day, Decision 1.0, when he went with Jim Gray. There were a lot of people in this town that said never again with LeBron James, and we're looking at it now 15 years later. They meant it. And I think that's that original decision has, along with the arrogance and along with some of the off-court stuff, has kind of poisoned a lot of the fans here. And you know what? If you were on the, if you were teetering on it, if you were kind of 50-50 on Bron when the day started, now that he's going to Philly and left Cleveland in the lurch again, I can understand now. All right, man, you're never coming back. We don't need to even kiss your butt at all. We're done.
1: I'll tell you what, the Lakers aren't going to miss him. Lakers results with LeBron in their employ. 2019, missed playoffs. 2020, bubble ring. 2021, first round exit. 2022, missed playoffs. 2023, swept. 2024, first round exit. 2025, first round exit. That's the thing. LeBron can say, hey, I won a ring with a third franchise. I won a ring with the storied Lakers. But a lot of Lakers fans are like, so you won a ring. We've got plenty of rings, plenty of trophies, and we'd rather talk forever about Magic and Kobe and Shaq and Jerry West and Wilt. LeBron, okay, you won in the bubble. Great. But to say it was a mixed bag in his time in L.A. is an understatement.
0: Yeah, he was never really accepted by the Laker fan base. It was too soon after Kobe. I think there was still a lot of fresh wounds left from the retirement and then obviously the way that Kobe went out. So I don't think he was really accepted. The bubble title had something to do with it, and he just never really seemed like a real Laker. I wonder, though, how Bronny feels about this. Is he counting his days with the L.A. Lakers? Is he going to miss his dad, or is he going to be happy now that he can actually be on a basketball team again without the old man sitting there over his shoulder?
1: Yeah, that's a good question. And here's the other thing about my chronicling of LeBron over the years. I wrote a lot about him as a sports writer at the Plain Dealer. I've talked a lot about him, obviously, at WTAM. I will call him out along the way for what I, you know, times when I think he's spewing BS, spewing crap. And today was one of those times. He opens up his social media post, stamped the same time as Shams breaking news. And he says, I thought that this was it. The end of my, you know, this past season, I had a feeling that might be it. No, you didn't. There's no way you thought that your career was over after this past season. No chance. You can say that, and I will call BS on it. 100% BS. There's no way LeBron was going out after this year. Number one, because he thought he was going to stay with the Lakers, and he couldn't believe that they didn't cater to him. And number two, he needs a retirement tour. He needs a full season goodbye. He wasn't going to retire in June or July on a beach somewhere. So he was peddling malarkey today saying, oh, yeah, I thought, you know, this might be it. No. That's just to build more drama. Oh, the King reconsidered retirement yet again, and he's come back to grace us all in a Philly uniform this time. And the idea that he told the Lakers he was done is also malarkey. The Lakers moved on from him basically as soon as they traded for Luka Doncic. The die was cast. Doncic was going to be the man. He was going to be the franchise piece, the guy that, you know, everybody orbited around. And LeBron was not going to be hanging over his shoulder as soon as the contract allowed him to leave. And when he ran out of that option year and he became an unrestricted free agent, the Lakers are like, no thanks, we're done. And then LeBron immediately was like, oh, well, you know what? I told the Lakers, Rich Paul and I told the Lakers that we have decided to move on. No, come on. So I get where LeBron tries to craft these narratives. He tries to craft these, you know, storylines. But I'm willing to call BS on them when they're actual BS. I put a poll out earlier today. And a little more than 200 votes, modest. I said, Cavs World, your message to Kobe Altman after LBJ signs with Philly. I gave three opportunities for answers. Chin up, tried your best. Abject failure, better have a plan B. Chin up, tried your best, only got 9% of the vote. Abject failure to not land LeBron, 21% of the vote. Better have a plan B, 70% of the vote. Admittedly, just 200 votes, but still, the overwhelming majority saying there better be something that you got cooking. And I'm afraid they don't. And that's why I'm nervous. Because as a Cavs fan, I see other teams in the Eastern Conference getting better while the Cavs not only stand still, but shed a few pieces. And real quickly, before we get out the door, how many minutes, Rob?
0: Got about 90 seconds.
1: 90 seconds. I'll rip through. Here's what the Cavs need. And we'll get into more detail in this next week. Cavs need Jared Allen to diversify his offensive game, including adding a jump shot. Doubtful. Mobley's got to become Giannis 2.0. Doubtful. Spite has got to commit to the defensive end. Doubtful at this stage of his career. Harden has to come into camp in shape, commit to defense, not get bored with the Cavs. Don't rely on the cranky leg. Doubtful. Strus, full season, legit six-man candidate. Possible. Jalen Tyson, got to become a beast, starter, two-way stud, can't disappear in the playoffs. Possible. Malik Thomas, rotation piece, walking bucket. Possible. Tyrese Proctor, rotation piece, possible. And Naquan Tomlin, rotation piece, doubtful. Very few probables in there. A few possibles, actually no probables. So the Cavs have a lot of work to do to convince us all that they're a legitimate Eastern Conference hunter this upcoming season. Thank you very much for listening. Texting, personal texting. I caught myself there. No more phone numbers. For listening, texting, personal texting, thanks most of all to Rob Brzezinski. By the way, everybody gets a trophy. Everybody gets a juice box and a Serta Pro Painter's distinction because the calls were great. The texts were great. Really appreciated it. We'll talk to everybody soon.
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20: From ABC News, I'm Dave Packer. Massive forest fires in parts of Europe have sent thousands fleeing the flames. Towns near Spain's capital, Madrid, shut down. And in France's south, the flames raging out of control in Bordeaux. ABC's Marcus Moore.
21: Huge plumes of smoke darkening the sky over southwest France's beaches, popular with American tourists. Whipping winds and a historic heat wave in part fueling the flames. Across the border in central Spain, authorities racing to evacuate a care home as flames burn nearby, assisting the most vulnerable, people using walkers and wheelchairs.
20: With Iranian attacks on more shipping routes, the escalating war is sending oil and gas prices higher. Josh Feldman is on a family road trip from South Florida to Cooperstown, New York.
22: We started at like 350 in South Florida, 360. So it's just been going up every state we hit. The lowest we've seen was like 410, 415.
20: An FDA advisory board voting to recommend two more peptides to be added to the drug compounding list. ABC News medical contributor Dr. Alok Patel.
23: That does not mean FDA approved. That's an important distinguish for the public. What this means is that the raw ingredients can be legally made by compounding pharmacies, and then a physician may be able to prescribe from the compounding pharmacy.
20: Peptides are getting traction with social media influencers, but there's no concrete data that using peptides can lead to better health outcomes. In Canada, officials gathered on Friday to dedicate the new Gordie Howe International Bridge, which will connect Windsor, Ontario with Detroit. Canada canceled the planned joint ceremony after President Trump announced a new 50% tariff on Canadian goods entering the U.S. President Trump addressing the journalists who cover him at the White House Correspondents' Dinner on Friday night.
24: But I am delighted to be here at the White House Correspondents' Dinner. Amazing people. A lot of people that I like. Some I don't like at all.
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1: Sources tell ABC News Sean Combs was involved in a prison fight.
2: The other inmate involved in the altercation made a remark to Combs, which instigated the fight, according to the source. It's unclear how long Combs will be in solitary confinement. The music mogul in October began his stay at New Jersey's FCI Fort Dix, where he's serving out his sentence for interstate prostitution. Combs is expected to be released in 2028. Peter Haralambos, ABC News, New York.
3: An egg recall is now tied to a salmonella outbreak.
4: There may literally be a bad egg in your house. The FDA out with another food warning Friday, this time regarding certain types of eggs. The agency says at least 98 people across 17 states have been infected with salmonella. Midwest Poultry Services issued a voluntary recall of white shell eggs and brown cage-free shell eggs with sell-by and best-by dates between July 20th and August 17th. The recalled staples sold in several states, including Texas, Louisiana, Mississippi, and New Mexico. The FDA is investigating. I'm Stephanie Officer, ABC News.
1: Chiefs quarterback Patrick Mahomes has been cleared to start training camp after knee surgery last year. Mahomes says he met all the benchmarks. Archaeologists have unveiled a partially reconstructed frescoed ceiling vault from a banquet hall featuring detailed images of Greek mythology in Pompeii, which is buried in 79 AD by the eruption of Mount Vesuvius. As the fragments of frescoes are found and restored, they can be added to the scene. Dave Packer, ABC News.
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13: From ABC News, I'm Dave Packer. A top-level meeting at the White House Friday. Sources say top advisors spoke to President Trump about his options in Iran. This comes after 13 straight days of U.S. attacks on Iran and a new escalation in the Red Sea. Iran-backed Houthis hitting cargo ships, Saudi Arabia striking back.
14: We are just learning that the Saudi military has just carried out new strikes against Houthi targets inside of Yemen. This war right now shows every sign of expanding with no clear signs of any off-ramp.
13: ABC's Matt Rivers, the escalation sending oil prices higher, the price of gas an average now of $4.09 a gallon, says AAA. Colt Gray, the teen who carried out a mass shooting at Georgia's Appalachee High School in 2024, entering a guilty plea to 55 counts, including murder on Friday. Among the four killed, 14-year-old Mason Schermerhorn. His sister, Alana Schermerhorn Wallace, testified during the plea hearing.
15: If you're thinking of taking out all your pain and anger on all these innocent people, I feel like you shouldn't. He shouldn't deserve to be here.
13: Gray faces a minimum sentence of life in prison. A day after two men were stabbed on New York's Upper West Side, 51-year-old Raul Morales was arrested and brought up on charges.
16: These random stabbings rattled the neighborhood, and as the mayor said, they horrified the entire city. And the suspect, 51-year-old Raul Morales, is charged with attempted murder and assault, and police are also charging him with committing a hate crime.
13: ABC's Aaron Katursky. President Trump attending a rescheduled White House Correspondents Association dinner Friday night. It's 3 months after the annual dinner ended abruptly in April when gunshots rang out. President Trump Friday.
17: But I respect most of them. I must say that you do a great job, amazing job, and it's an honor. As I said 3 months ago, the show must go on.
13: Trump thanked the journalists who cover his administration, but hurled a fair number of jabs. You're listening to ABC News.
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2: The Democratic Party Committee recommends South Carolina be the first state to hold a presidential primary in 2028.
5: The move keeps South Carolina at the front of the line after it was the first presidential primary for Democrats in 2024, while New Hampshire, Michigan, and Nevada are still slated to host some of the earliest primaries and caucuses. The order will still need to be approved by the full DNC at a meeting in Austin, Texas next month. Peter Harlambous, ABC News.
12: The Food and Drug Administration has approved a combination pill of Tylenol and naproxen sodium, also known as Aleve. According to drug maker Kenvue, the combo of acetaminophen and naproxen sodium begins working in under 30 minutes and provides up to 12 hours of release in a single dose. The company considers the product an opioid-free option for people managing pain. It's going to be a sweltering weekend for 85 million Americans from the Southwest to the Midwest.
19: Extreme heat watch is in effect through Monday. It's all the way from the Southwest to the Twin Cities. Heat advisory is widespread across the plains. The triple-digit temperatures, places like Las Vegas and Phoenix, that's expected. But billing shattering records to Rapid City down to Denver, it'll be 101. The heat goes into the Midwest with a smoky haze into early next week.
12: ABC meteorologist Lee Goldberg. SpaceX's Starship rocket blasted off Friday on another test flight that took it halfway around the world. Its payload including 20 Starlink satellites. Starship splashed down in the Indian Ocean. It was the 13th flight of the world's biggest and most powerful rocket. Dave Packer, ABC News.
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2: ABC News, I'm Dave Packer. Civil rights attorney Ben Crump led a crowd outside the state capitol in Madison to protest how Corey Ruiz was killed. We're told the 38-year-old wounded an officer with a knife while resisting arrest and was fatally shot three times after being tasered. Ruiz's daughter, Kay Leah Alemar.
3: People, whoever is saying, oh, but he was a criminal. So what? He had a family. He had me.
2: Massive forest fires in parts of Europe have sent thousands fleeing the flames. Towns near Spain's capital, Madrid, shut down. In France's south, the flames raging out of control in Bordeaux. An FDA advisory board voting to recommend two more peptides be added to the drug compounding list. The broader FDA would still have to approve. Peptides getting traction with social media influencers. There's no concrete data that using peptides can lead to better health outcomes. LeBron James officially announcing he's going to the Philadelphia 76ers for the likely end of his career. This is ABC News.
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11: From ABC News, I'm Dave Packer. Massive forest fires in parts of Europe have sent thousands fleeing the flames. Towns near Spain's capital, Madrid, shut down. And in France's south, the flames raging out of control in Bordeaux. ABC's Marcus Moore.
12: Huge plumes of smoke darkening the sky over southwest France's beaches, popular with American tourists. Whipping winds and a historic heat wave in part fueling the flames. Across the border in central Spain, authorities racing to evacuate a care home as flames burn nearby, assisting the most vulnerable, people using walkers and wheelchairs.
11: With Iranian attacks on more shipping routes, the escalating war is sending oil and gas prices higher. Josh Feldman is on a family road trip from South Florida to Cooperstown, New York.
13: We started at like 350 in South Florida, 360. So it's just been going up every state we hit. The lowest we've seen was like 410, 415.
11: An FDA advisory board voting to recommend two more peptides to be added to the drug compounding list. ABC News medical contributor, Dr. Alok Patel.
14: That does not mean FDA approved. That's an important distinguish for the public. What this means is that the raw ingredients can be legally made by compounding pharmacies, and then a physician may be able to prescribe from the compounding pharmacy.
11: Peptides are getting traction with social media influencers, but there's no concrete data that using peptides can lead to better health outcomes. In Canada, officials gathered on Friday to dedicate the new Gordie Howe International Bridge, which will connect Windsor, Ontario with Detroit. Canada canceled the planned joint ceremony after President Trump announced a new 50% tariff on Canadian goods entering the U.S. And President Trump addressing the journalists who cover him at the White House Correspondents' Dinner on Friday night.
15: But I am delighted to be here at the White House Correspondents' Dinner. Amazing people. A lot of people that I like. Some I don't like at all.
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11: Sources tell ABC News Sean Combs was involved in a prison fight.
2: The other inmate involved in the altercation made a remark to Combs, which instigated the fight, according to the source. It's unclear how long Combs will be in solitary confinement. The music mogul in October began his stay at New Jersey's FCI Fort Dix, where he's serving out his sentence for interstate prostitution. Combs is expected to be released in 2028. Peter Haralambos, ABC News, New York.
11: An egg recall is now tied to a salmonella outbreak.
5: There may literally be a bad egg in your house. The FDA out with another food warning Friday, this time regarding certain types of eggs. The agency says at least 98 people across 17 states have been infected with salmonella. Midwest Poultry Services issued a voluntary recall of white shell eggs and brown cage-free shell eggs with sell-by and best-by dates between July 20th and August 17th. The recalled staple sold in several states, including Texas, Louisiana, Mississippi, and New Mexico. The FDA is investigating. I'm Stephanie Officer, ABC News.
11: Chiefs quarterback Patrick Mahomes has been cleared to start training camp after knee surgery last year. Mahomes says he met all the benchmarks. Archaeologists have unveiled a partially reconstructed frescoed ceiling vault from a banquet hall featuring detailed images of Greek mythology in Pompeii, which is buried in 79 AD by the eruption of Mount Vesuvius. As the fragments of frescoes are found and restored, they can be added to the scene. Dave Packer, ABC News.
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3: ABC News, I'm Dave Packer. A high-level meeting at the White House Friday. Sources say top advisors spoke with President Trump about his options in Iran. It comes after 13 straight days of U.S. attacks on Iran and a new escalation in the Red Sea. Iran-backed Houthis hitting cargo ships. The escalation sending oil prices higher. The price of gas now an average of $4.09 a gallon, says AAA. Colt Gray, the teen who carried out a mass shooting at Georgia's Appalachee High School in 2024, entering a guilty plea to 55 counts, including murder Friday. President Trump attending a rescheduled White House Correspondents Association dinner on Friday night.
4: But just like my presidency, the second time is always better. 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And the third time will be better yet. 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
11: From ABC News, I'm Dave Packer. A top-level meeting at the White House Friday. Sources say top advisors spoke to President Trump about his options in Iran. This comes after 13 straight days of U.S. attacks on Iran and a new escalation in the Red Sea. Iran-backed Houthis hitting cargo ships, Saudi Arabia striking back.
12: We are just learning that the Saudi military has just carried out new strikes against Houthi targets inside of Yemen. This war right now shows every sign of expanding with no clear signs of any off-ramp.
11: ABC's Matt Rivers, the escalation sending oil prices higher, the price of gas an average now of $4.09 a gallon, says AAA. Colt Gray, the teen who carried out a mass shooting at Georgia's Appalachee High School in 2024, entering a guilty plea to 55 counts, including murder on Friday. Among the four killed, 14-year-old Mason Schermerhorn. His sister, Alana Schermerhorn Wallace, testified during the plea hearing.
13: If you're thinking of taking out all your pain and anger on all these innocent people, I feel like you shouldn't. He shouldn't deserve to be here.
11: Gray faces a minimum sentence of life in prison. A day after two men were stabbed on New York's Upper West Side, 51-year-old Raul Morales was arrested and brought up on charges.
14: These random stabbings rattled the neighborhood, and as the mayor said, they horrified the entire city. And the suspect, 51-year-old Raul Morales, is charged with attempted murder and assault, and police are also charging him with committing a hate crime.
11: ABC's Aaron Katursky. President Trump attending a rescheduled White House Correspondents Association dinner Friday night. It's 3 months after the annual dinner ended abruptly in April when gunshots rang out. President Trump Friday.
15: But I respect most of them. I must say that you do a great job, amazing job, and it's an honor. As I said 3 months ago, the show must go on.
11: Trump thanked the journalist who cover his administration, but hurled a fair number of jabs. 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
2: The Democratic Party Committee recommends South Carolina be the first state to hold a presidential primary in 2028.
5: The move keeps South Carolina at the front of the line after it was the first presidential primary for Democrats in 2024, while New Hampshire, Michigan, and Nevada are still slated to host some of the earliest primaries and caucuses. The order will still need to be approved by the full DNC at a meeting in Austin, Texas next month. Peter Harlambous, ABC News.
2: The Food and Drug Administration has approved a combination pill of Tylenol and naproxen sodium, also known as Aleve. According to drug maker Kenvue, the combo of acetaminophen and naproxen sodium begins working in under 30 minutes and provides up to 12 hours of release in a single dose. The company considers a product an opioid-free option for people managing pain. It's going to be a sweltering weekend for 85 million Americans from the Southwest to the Midwest.
17: Extreme heat watch is in effect through Monday. It's all the way from the Southwest to the Twin Cities. Heat advisory is widespread across the plains. The triple-digit temperatures, places like Las Vegas and Phoenix, that's expected. But billing shattering records to Rapid City down to Denver, it'll be 101. The heat goes into the Midwest with a smoky haze into early next week.
2: ABC meteorologist Lee Goldberg. SpaceX's Starship rocket blasted off Friday on another test flight that took it halfway around the world. Its payload including 20 Starlink satellites. Starship splashed down in the Indian Ocean. It was the 13th flight of the world's biggest and most powerful rocket. Dave Packer, ABC News.
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3: ABC News, I'm Dave Packer. Civil rights attorney Ben Crump led a crowd outside the state capitol in Madison to protest how Corey Ruiz was killed. We're told the 38-year-old wounded an officer with a knife while resisting arrest and was fatally shot three times after being tasered. Ruiz's daughter, Kay Leah Alimar.
4: People, whoever is saying, oh, but he was a criminal. So what? He had a family. He had me.
3: Massive forest fires in parts of Europe have sent thousands fleeing the flames. Towns near Spain's capital, Madrid, shut down. In France's south, the flames raging out of control in Bordeaux. An FDA advisory board voting to recommend two more peptides be added to the drug compounding list. The broader FDA would still have to approve. Peptides getting traction with social media influencers. There's no concrete data that using peptides can lead to better health outcomes. LeBron James officially announcing he's going to the Philadelphia 76ers for the likely end of his career. This is ABC News.
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7: 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A Zenful-like utopia. 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
11: From ABC News, I'm Dave Packer. Massive forest fires in parts of Europe have sent thousands fleeing the flames. Towns near Spain's capital, Madrid, shut down. And in France's south, the flames raging out of control in Bordeaux. ABC's Marcus Moore.
12: Huge plumes of smoke darkening the sky over southwest France's beaches, popular with American tourists. Whipping winds and a historic heat wave in part fueling the flames. Across the border in central Spain, authorities racing to evacuate a care home as flames burn nearby, assisting the most vulnerable, people using walkers and wheelchairs.
11: With Iranian attacks on more shipping routes, the escalating war is sending oil and gas prices higher. Josh Feldman is on a family road trip from South Florida to Cooperstown, New York.
13: We started at like 350 in South Florida, 360. So it's just been going up every state we hit. The lowest we've seen was like 410, 415.
11: An FDA advisory board voting to recommend two more peptides to be added to the drug compounding list. ABC News medical contributor, Dr. Alok Patel.
14: That does not mean FDA approved. That's an important distinguish for the public. What this means is that the raw ingredients can be legally made by compounding pharmacies, and then a physician may be able to prescribe from the compounding pharmacy.
11: Peptides are getting traction with social media influencers, but there's no concrete data that using peptides can lead to better health outcomes. In Canada, officials gathered on Friday to dedicate the new Gordie Howe International Bridge, which will connect Windsor, Ontario with Detroit. Canada canceled the planned joint ceremony after President Trump announced a new 50% tariff on Canadian goods entering the U.S. And President Trump addressing the journalists who cover him at the White House Correspondents' Dinner on Friday night.
15: But I am delighted to be here at the White House Correspondents' Dinner. Amazing people. A lot of people that I like. Some I don't like at all.
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11: Sources tell ABC News Sean Combs was involved in a prison fight.
2: The other inmate involved in the altercation made a remark to Combs, which instigated the fight, according to the source. It's unclear how long Combs will be in solitary confinement. The music mogul in October began his stay at New Jersey's FCI Fort Dix, where he's serving out his sentence for interstate prostitution. Combs is expected to be released in 2028. Peter Haralambos, ABC News, New York.
11: An egg recall is now tied to a salmonella outbreak.
5: There may literally be a bad egg in your house. The FDA out with another food warning Friday, this time regarding certain types of eggs. The agency says at least 98 people across 17 states have been infected with salmonella. Midwest Poultry Services issued a voluntary recall of white shell eggs and brown cage-free shell eggs with sell-by and best-by dates between July 20th and August 17th. The recalled staple sold in several states, including Texas, Louisiana, Mississippi, and New Mexico. The FDA is investigating. I'm Stephanie Officer, ABC News.
11: Chiefs quarterback Patrick Mahomes has been cleared to start training camp after knee surgery last year. Mahomes says he met all the benchmarks. Archaeologists have unveiled a partially reconstructed frescoed ceiling vault from a banquet hall featuring detailed images of Greek mythology in Pompeii, which is buried in 79 AD by the eruption of Mount Vesuvius. As the fragments of frescoes are found and restored, they can be added to the scene. Dave Packer, ABC News.
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2: ABC News, I'm Dave Packer. A high-level meeting at the White House Friday. Sources say top advisors spoke with President Trump about his options in Iran. It comes after 13 straight days of U.S. attacks on Iran and a new escalation in the Red Sea. Iran-backed Houthis hitting cargo ships. The escalation sending oil prices higher. The price of gas now an average of $4.09 a gallon, says AAA. Colt Gray, the teen who carried out a mass shooting at Georgia's Appalachian High School in 2024, entering a guilty plea to 55 counts, including murder Friday. President Trump attending a rescheduled White House Correspondents Association dinner on Friday night.
3: But just like my presidency, the second time is always better. It's always better. And the third time will be better yet. I'm only kidding.
2: It's 3 months after the annual dinner ended abruptly in April when gunshots rang out. This is ABC News.
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11: From ABC News, I'm Dave Packer. A top-level meeting at the White House Friday. Sources say top advisors spoke to President Trump about his options in Iran. This comes after 13 straight days of U.S. attacks on Iran and a new escalation in the Red Sea. Iran-backed Houthis hitting cargo ships, Saudi Arabia striking back.
12: We are just learning that the Saudi military has just carried out new strikes against Houthi targets inside of Yemen. This war right now shows every sign of expanding with no clear signs of any off-ramp.
11: ABC's Matt Rivers, the escalation sending oil prices higher, the price of gas an average now of $4.09 a gallon, says AAA. Colt Gray, the teen who carried out a mass shooting at Georgia's Appalachee High School in 2024, entering a guilty plea to 55 counts, including murder on Friday. Among the four killed, 14-year-old Mason Schermerhorn. His sister, Alana Schermerhorn Wallace, testified during the plea hearing.
13: If you're thinking of taking out all your pain and anger on all these innocent people, I feel like you shouldn't. He shouldn't deserve to be here.
11: Gray faces a minimum sentence of life in prison. A day after two men were stabbed on New York's Upper West Side, 51-year-old Raul Morales was arrested and brought up on charges.
14: These random stabbings rattled the neighborhood, and as the mayor said, they horrified the entire city. And the suspect, 51-year-old Raul Morales, is charged with attempted murder and assault, and police are also charging him with committing a hate crime.
11: ABC's Aaron Katursky. President Trump attending a rescheduled White House Correspondents Association dinner Friday night. It's 3 months after the annual dinner ended abruptly in April when gunshots rang out. President Trump Friday.
15: But I respect most of them. I must say that you do a great job, amazing job, and it's an honor. As I said 3 months ago, the show must go on.
11: Trump thanked the journalists who cover his administration, but hurled a fair number of jabs. 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
11: The Democratic Party Committee recommends South Carolina be the first state to hold a presidential primary in 2028.
2: The move keeps South Carolina at the front of the line after it was the first presidential primary for Democrats in 2024, while New Hampshire, Michigan, and Nevada are still slated to host some of the earliest primaries and caucuses. The order will still need to be approved by the full DNC at a meeting in Austin, Texas next month. Peter Harlambous, ABC News.
11: The Food and Drug Administration has approved a combination pill of Tylenol and naproxen sodium, also known as Aleve. According to drug maker Kenvue, the combo of acetaminophen and naproxen sodium begins working in under 30 minutes and provides up to 12 hours of release in a single dose. The company considers the product an opioid-free option for people managing pain. It's going to be a sweltering weekend for 85 million Americans from the Southwest to the Midwest.
5: Extreme heat watch is in effect through Monday. It's all the way from the Southwest to the Twin Cities. Heat advisory is widespread across the plains. The triple-digit temperatures, places like Las Vegas and Phoenix, that's expected. But billing shattering records to Rapid City down to Denver, it'll be 101. The heat goes into the Midwest with a smoky haze into early next week.
11: ABC meteorologist Lee Goldberg. SpaceX's Starship rocket blasted off Friday on another test flight that took it halfway around the world. Its payload including 20 Starlink satellites. Starship splashed down in the Indian Ocean. It was the 13th flight of the world's biggest and most powerful rocket. Dave Packer, ABC News.
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13: ABC News, I'm Dave Packer. A high-level meeting at the White House Friday. Sources say top advisors spoke with President Trump about his options in Iran. It comes after 13 straight days of U.S. attacks on Iran and a new escalation in the Red Sea. Iran-backed Houthis hitting cargo ships. The escalation sending oil prices higher. The price of gas now an average of $4.09 a gallon, says AAA. Colt Gray, the teen who carried out a mass shooting at Georgia's Appalachee High School in 2024, entering a guilty plea to 55 counts, including murder Friday. President Trump attending a rescheduled White House Correspondents Association dinner on Friday night.
14: But just like my presidency, the second time is always better. It's always better. And the third time will be better yet. I'm only kidding.
13: It's 3 months after the annual dinner ended abruptly in April when gunshots rang out. This is ABC News.
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29: God of Chaos was discovered in 2004 and briefly carried the highest impact risk ever assigned to a known asteroid. Now, scientists say it will miss us. On April 13th, 2029, Apophis will streak past Earth just 20,000 miles away, closer than many satellites. Nearly 90% of the world's population should be able to see it, giving astronomers a once-in-a-lifetime chance to study how Earth's gravity affects the asteroid as it races by. You can read more of this story in the new section up at coasttocoastam.com. Say, are you single and obsessed with the paranormal? Then step into the unknown with Paranormal Date, the new Spark original series where love and the unexplained collide. 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Will they find true love, a supernatural connection, or just another ghost story? If you've had a close encounter, chased a cryptid, investigated a haunting, or simply can't get enough of the mysteries of our world, we want to hear from you. Apply now at paranormaldate.com. Paranormal Date, where getting ghosted is a good thing. All right. When we come back, Lon Strickler, founder of phantomsandmonsters.com and author of the new book, Glimmer Man, Cloaked Beings That Move Among Us, stays with us. And if you think you've heard every cryptid story out there, you may want to think again. More of that conversation next on Coast to Coast AM.
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10: From ABC News, I'm Brian Clark. The U.S. military says that it's fired on a merchant vessel that was trying to breach its blockade of ports in Iran. The U.S. government, meanwhile, considering ramping up military action.
11: After 2 weeks of relentless U.S. strikes on Iran, President Trump weighing whether to escalate the military assault.
12: We can even make it a heavier dose, and it's knocking out everything they have. Or there's a smarter strategy, and that's you make a deal.
11: Iran firing back, dismissing the president's remarks as bullying and saying it will not bow to force, pressure, or threats. The escalating rhetoric coming just days after the remains of 4 American soldiers killed in the war were returned to the U.S. Michelle Franzen, ABC News, New York.
10: President Trump spoke in Washington, D.C. last night at the rescheduled White House Correspondents' Dinner. That's after the first attempt in April was interrupted by an armed man trying to rush past security. The president said he liked some members of the media and disliked others.
12: But I respect most of them. I must say that you do a great job, amazing job, and it's an honor. As I said 3 months ago, the show must go on. We were back.
10: Health officials discussing peptides, the substances touted by some influencers on social media. And ABC medical contributor Dr. Alok Patel explains how an FDA panel took a step towards allowing them to be accessed without a prescription.
13: So essentially what the FDA panel is trying to do is basically put peptides on the 503A bulk compounding list. That does not mean FDA approved. That's an important distinguish for the public. What this means is that the raw ingredients can be legally made by compounding pharmacies, and then a physician may be able to prescribe from the compounding pharmacy.
10: Massive wildfires burning in France. Over 140,000 people have had to evacuate. The latest orders in some suburbs of Bordeaux. 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
4: Welcome into the Weekend Dive. I'm Rory O'Neill. The war with Iran is intensifying again as a memorandum of understanding falls apart. Let's bring in the host of the White House Briefing Room podcast, our correspondent, John Decker. John, we've tried sanctions, blockades haven't worked, bombings haven't worked. It seems that the Trump administration is running out of ways to try to end this conflict with Iran.
5: Well, the problem is, to use the president's words, it takes two to tango. And if the U.S. wants to have a diplomatic solution to ending this conflict, Iran clearly doesn't. You know, that's pretty apparent because they continue to attack ships, cargo ships, oil tankers in both the Strait of Hormuz and also through their proxy, the Houthis, in the Red Sea as well. So that has potentially opened up a second front in this war, a second front that President Trump and his team have to contend with.
4: And, you know, back at home, of course, we've seen gas prices start to rise again after the increase in violence. Look, we were thinking this was coming to an end 2 weeks ago, and now it looks like, this could really be extended until who knows when.
5: That's right. Towards the end of the week, you had oil prices above $100 a barrel, and that has to do with threats from the president to go after Iranian infrastructure, and also the Houthis attacking two oil tankers in the Red Sea. Oil traders, oil markets, energy markets are very much concerned about a second front and this war widening even further.
4: It just seems that this whole escapade is getting away from us, right? That the U.S. was in control in a situation like Venezuela. It was in and out in a matter of hours. This was going to be a couple of weeks. Our obvious military strength would get the job done. But it just seems like it's getting away from the Trump administration, that they're not in control of the narrative anymore.
5: Well, one of the problems, Rory, is the opponent, the adversary that the president is dealing with. They are irrational. They're irrational in terms of the way that they respond to various things that have been thrown in their way, whether it's the repeated military strikes that the U.S. has carried out, or whether it's taking away sanctions relief. Iran has not responded accordingly by saying, "We give up. Let's talk. Let's talk about ending this conflict." They have not done that just yet.
4: You know, and it's already cost taxpayers about $37 billion. The Pentagon now asking for another $67 billion. So we're at about $100 billion for a war that's still very unpopular. A lot of people not sure why we even started this if we had done such a good job bombing some of that nuclear capacity that Iran had with those strikes last year.
5: Well, that happened last summer, I believe last June, and the president and the Israelis both spoke about how those strikes were very successful. And here we are a little over a year later, and apparently they weren't as successful enough because the president still says that Iran has nuclear ambitions. Iran poses a threat to the region and to the rest of the world. That's the reason why the president has initiated this conflict against Iran, which began on February 28th.
4: You know, also this week, we saw a deal with Saudi Arabia that would allow them to pursue a civil nuclear program. That was not well received by a lot of Republicans out of the gate, and the president was adjusting the deal just a few hours later.
5: He did. He adjusted the deal by making a caveat, the caveat being that he would agree to this deal with Saudi Arabia, which he's empowered to do, but only if Saudi Arabia normalizes relations with Israel, only if Saudi Arabia joins the Abraham Accords. And Saudi Arabia, time and time again, has said, "We're willing to talk about that. But the problem for us," Saudi Arabia says, "is that we must first see a path towards a Palestinian state." And there is no path for that, especially after the Israeli war on Hamas and the destruction of Gaza.
4: Well, because it seemed Israel also was not happy with this deal that would allow for nuclear programs in Saudi Arabia. That may have been a factor, too.
5: Well, it may have been, you know, for sure. Israel is very much concerned, as any state should be, about its security. And Israel feels that the ability of Saudi Arabia to have this civilian nuclear program is potentially a threat to Israel, in the same way they viewed the nuclear program of Iran as a threat to Israel.
4: All right, let's go back here at home. We did see the president on the road a little bit this week, going down to Georgia. He does seem to want to get back into this groove of, again, speaking to his base at these kinds of rallies and focusing on a message that is more popular with the voter.
5: Well, that's what's necessary for the president and for Republicans, is that he needs to energize his base. And we've seen in poll after poll that heading into the midterms, Democrats may be more energized than Republicans. That's not a good thing, Rory, if Republicans want to hold on to the House and the Senate. So hitting the road, getting out of the Beltway, going to Georgia, for instance, potentially to Michigan next week, all good ideas for this White House and for the president and for Republicans to energize the base and get them motivated and amped up for the midterm elections.
4: Well, right, because he's not on the ballot. And, you know, obviously, you know, his supporters come out in droves when the Trump name is on the ballot, but not for the midterms.
5: Well, that's right. His name is not on the ballot. And we've seen in the first term that the president's name not being on the ballot is not very good for Republicans in terms of energy. The president lost control of Congress in his first term during the midterms. And there's fears right now among many Republicans that that could happen once again.
4: You know, the president flew down to Georgia, and before he did stop off for the dignified transfer of the soldiers who were killed overseas. That's always a very somber moment for us to see, obviously, from afar.
5: Well, it is. It's a solemn moment. It's a somber moment. And, you know, I think for good reason. These are four young patriots who paid the ultimate sacrifice. And, you know, the images are hard to see. Those flag-draped coffins coming back at Dover Air Base. And what you don't see is something that is not seen, and that is the president meeting privately with the families who lost loved ones, and they're grieving. And that has to be an exceptionally difficult time for the families. And I would imagine it's also an exceptionally difficult time for the commander-in-chief to meet with the families.
4: I know he invited some of the grieving family members on Air Force One to fly back down to Georgia, but Air Force One was back in the news this week. Apparently, the new plane, the donated plane, is going back to the shop.
5: Well, that's right. We learned that through a social media post by Caroline Leavitt, the White House press secretary, that in the early fall, this new plane, which was gifted to the United States by the government of Qatar, will go back in the shop so that it can get the necessary enhanced security arrangements on board that plane that the previous Air Force One had. That way, the president can fly safely. The Secret Service can know that he's flying safely anywhere in the world, even outside the United States.
4: He's the host of the White House Briefing Room podcast, our correspondent, John Decker. Hey, John, thanks for the wrap-up.
5: Thanks a lot, Rory. Really appreciate it. Have a great day.
4: Coming up, astronauts go from zero-G to Gen Z, encouraging young people to vote. But next, the AI experiment that got out of its cage. As the Weekend Dive continues, I'm Rory O'Neill.
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23: When will you show leadership? When will you show
24: leadership? Why don't you show some leadership and stand up for your fellow Democrats who won't fund the troops?
25: And we've identified the source of the outbreak. We and the companies that are involved have implemented a recall.
4: Welcome back to the Weekend Dive. I'm Rory O'Neill. Losing control of AI as a test model escaped and attacked a rival. Let's break it down with Georgia Hennessy, a fellow at Business Insider who's been following the story. Now, Georgia, your article really helped me understand what happened here. Why don't you try to lay it out for us?
1: We knew that last week that the company who had been the victim of the attack, Hugging Face, they had published a report basically saying that they had been a victim of a cyber attack and saying that they had suspected that it was the work of a frontier AI model, but they didn't know who was behind it. And in that blog post, they basically said that to help with this attack, they had turned to a kind of an open source model to help them, because they had tried firstly to go to a US frontier model, but that model had refused to help them because of its safety constraints. So they used a Chinese open source model, which an open source basically means anyone can download the model and deploy it themselves. So they deployed this model themselves. It helped them. And they basically just said, this was a huge, huge attack, and we don't know who was behind it, but we know it was a large frontier model. And that was last week. But the twist came on Tuesday when OpenAI admitted that it was their two models behind the attack, an unreleased model and GPT 5.6. And they basically explained that they were testing these models in a kind of internal environment, and they had turned the safety regulations off these models and put them in what was supposed to be a restricted environment with no access to the internet. But these models, instead of trying to solve the test that they had been given themselves, decided that the easiest thing for them would be to try and exploit the situation that they were in to gain access to the internet and then hack into Hugging Face's servers to try and get the answer to the test that they had been given. So they were essentially cheating on their exam.
4: So let me see if I can recap this. So you have OpenAI, which has this yet to be released version, and the GPT 5.6. As you described it in your article, they put those programs in a sandbox, like you would with a baby, and they have no access to the internet. And these two programs are smart enough to get out of their sandbox, get online, and launch an attack on this other company?
1: OpenAI basically admitted that their sandbox was not as secure as it should have been. So there was actually a small flaw in the system that they were operating in, and they were able to exploit that flaw to then get onto the internet.
4: Now, is this only something that nerds are going to care about? I mean, what does this mean for me as someone who hardly uses these kinds of programs? Where should I be concerned?
1: I think about this incident, it's not concerning. From what we can see, nothing was stolen for profit. No one was hurt, and it was disclosed openly. But as a kind of future signal, I think it does deserve attention. This is the first real-world case of something researchers have been warning about, which is an AI autonomously causing a real security breach while pursuing its own goal. And OpenAI is one of the best-resourced companies for this, and if it was able to break out of its systems there, I think it's something to be concerned about.
4: In the U.S., they're looking at perhaps different kinds of safeguards and guardrails and all these sort of limitations to prevent just exactly what we're talking about. But at the same time, you know, someone working in a basement somewhere may be crafting something much more dangerous.
1: That is really the big concern. And it lands right in the middle, as you said, of this kind of discussion that's going on. You know, the U.S. has just started export controlling its own top AI models, but they are worried about these free Chinese models spreading everywhere. I mean, even in this situation, although it was for good, the Hugging Face had to turn to an open source Chinese model because they couldn't get US ones to work. And this incident, I think it shows why people want safety guardrails on AI, but simultaneously kind of showed that these guardrails do backfire sometimes.
4: OpenAI has been putting out blog posts explaining this. Do we believe them? Like, are all their cards on the table in this situation?
1: That is, that's up for discussion. People are in two camps, basically, that this makes OpenAI, it makes OpenAI's models look very powerful. On the other hand, people think, well, this is a huge mistake, and it would be an interesting PR move to own up to such a massive mistake in search of making your models look more powerful. So it's, people are definitely in two minds about it. I think take everything OpenAI says with a grain of salt, but on the other hand, I think it's up for people to make their own minds.
0: Georgia Hennessy is a fellow at Business Insider, helping to explain the AI breakout that was reported earlier this week. She's got some great reporting on Business Insider that really goes into more detail. Georgia, thanks so much for the story and for your time. This week on Capitol Hill, the House finally took action on several major pieces of legislation, including parts of the Save America Act, which now move on to the Senate for their deliberations. After lawmakers passed a $1 trillion defense spending bill on Wednesday, News Nation Washington correspondent Gabrielle Caracciolo has more.
2: There's a lot included within these bills, including funding for the Pentagon and the war with Iran, and grants for states that adopt voter ID requirements.
3: Speaker Mike Johnson and House Republicans are celebrating. They passed a nearly $1.15 trillion annual defense policy bill, a budget bill aimed at avoiding a government shutdown this fall, and a partial ban on members of Congress trading stock. Included are parts of the president's voting bill, the Save America Act.
5: Americans demand a few things that are common sense. They demand secure elections. They want a strong national defense capable of countering our adversaries. They want a Congress that plays by the same rules that they do. These are not big things to ask.
3: Democrats disagree.
6: Funding bills are one of the few levers that Congress has to express the will of the American people. And the will of the American people right now is that they want us out of this war yesterday.
16: I proudly voted no because we are not going to sabotage mail-in voting in this country.
3: The votes come as House lawmakers prepare to head home to their districts where they'll have to make their case to their constituents.
5: House Republicans will return to their districts armed with a proven track record of success. And in these new legislative victories.
16: I think that right now, the most important thing before the country right now is for Democrats to win the midterm elections.
2: House lawmakers may also vote on another war powers resolution today before heading home for a 5-week summer recess. I'm Gabrielle Caracciolo, News Nation, Washington.
0: The Democratic governor of New Jersey, Mikey Sherrill, is launching an investigation after thousands of non-U.S. citizens were put on voter rolls in the Garden State, even though they didn't qualify.
26: In June of 2023, nearly 3 years before I became governor, a serious software error in New Jersey's motor vehicle system led to the improper voter registration of what we believe to be roughly 6,600 people in our state. When New Jerseyans applied for a driver's license or identification at the MVC, they were asked if they wanted to register to vote. In the case of this error, some individuals indicated that they weren't citizens and weren't eligible to vote, but the software registered them anyway. The error in the software was corrected a year later in June of 2024. That is more than 2 years ago. I learned of this last Wednesday, and I immediately ordered my chief counsel to launch a comprehensive investigation.
0: The governor says she will make the results of her investigation public. The Department of Homeland Security suggested in a letter this week that more than 300,000 people may be improperly on the New Jersey voter rolls. That will be part of the governor's investigation. Still ahead, new legal troubles for some online influencers and the sticker shock for back-to-school sales. As the Weekend Dive continues, I'm Rory O'Neill. Yeah.
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19: ABC News, I'm Brian Clark. 3 months after his planned speech to the White House Correspondents' Dinner was interrupted by an armed man who burst through security, President Trump returned to the rescheduled event Friday night where he mocked the media at times. He also talked about the ongoing war with Iran, maintaining that the U.S. continues to hold the upper hand.
25: They have very few drones left, despite what you see, and every once in a while, they're going to set some things up, but they don't have much left. And by the way, they are talking to us right

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13: Welcome back to the Weekend Dive. I'm Rory O'Neill. Plans to honor the late Senator Lindsey Graham have been finalized. The Hill's Blake Berman reports.
14: The late South Carolina Senator Lindsey Graham will be honored at a ceremony in the Capitol Rotunda next Tuesday after unexpectedly passing from an aortic dissection. President Trump is expected to give a tribute at his funeral service at the Washington National Cathedral. The filing period to run for Graham's Senate seat is now open. Graham's sister, Darlene Graham Nardone, who was appointed by the South Carolina Governor Henry McMaster to fill her brother's seat for the remainder of this term, says she plans on running to succeed him. President Trump has given his support to her, saying in part on Truth Social that she has, quote, my complete and total endorsement. Senator Graham joins a handful of Palmetto State politicians eyeing the seat, including Congress.

0: Ralph Norman.
1: The South Carolina Republican primary will be held on August 11th. Some people are still shooting off fireworks to mark Independence Day celebrations, but in stores, it's already back to school time. The National Retail Federation is predicting a record $43 billion in K-12 back-to-school spending this year, $103 billion for college students. The NRF's Allison Zeller says many shoppers already started.
2: Really, a lot of what we're seeing is that consumers are shopping around. They're waiting on the best deals. They are trying to figure out how their shopping list fits within their budget.
1: Zeller says there's some sticker shock.
2: Affordability is definitely top of mind this season across all of the consumer demographics that we track. Shoppers also are reporting that they believe that they're seeing higher prices this year. 61% who have already started shopping are saying they are seeing higher prices, and they're taking some strategies to approach the season in pretty common ways. About half are comparative shopping more often. They're looking to shop at discount retailers. They're looking for coupons. They're all trying to find ways to get those lists completed, and you know, even in regards to presumed higher prices.
1: NRF chief economist Mark Matthews says consumers these days are only saving about 3% of their income, when it's normally over 8%.
3: So people are saving a lot less than they have historically, and they're more comfortable spending more. And the message here is that the consumer is actually choosing to spend rather than to save. Now, you can view that as a positive, that consumers are comfortable enough that they can opt to keep spending and not save for a rainy day. But I think also, you know, that there is a bit of concern when consumers have to reach into savings or save less in order to continue to spend. Now, the fact that they're doing that, you know, that's great for the economy in the short term. But I do think that it could pose some challenges down the road if we, you know, hit a bit more of a rocky patch.
1: The success of the back-to-school shopping season is often seen as a predictor for the holiday shopping season that starts in November. Immigration and Customs Enforcement, ICE, reports it's made a record number of arrests over the past month. News Nation's Corey Smith reports it comes as a series of deadly confrontations involve ICE activity.
4: According to the most recent data from the Department of Homeland Security, ICE is doubling down on interior immigration enforcement. Border Czar Tom Homan says with the agency now fully funded, you can expect those numbers to be higher.
5: In June, we had the highest numbers of arrests in the history of the agency, of ICE, and July is tracking to even beat that. So we're hitting on all cylinders now. We're deportation maxing. Since we're fully funded, we just got to keep going.
4: So let's dig into the data. There are currently more than 65,000 people in ICE detention. About 43,000 of those folks were booked into a detention facility last month. That is the highest monthly total since President Trump returned to office. Homan is also doubling down on transparency when it comes to ICE operations. Questions have been raised after separate deadly shootings in Texas and Maine, both leading to the deaths of two men who were not the target of ICE officers. Homan says he supports the use of body cameras.
5: I'm a big proponent of body cameras, always have been, because you look at studies, they exonerate officers like almost 90% of the time. But also, I'm a big proponent because I want the American people to see what that officer sees when he takes some action. The American people are going to see exactly what he sees in real time.
4: Homan also added there will be accountability if any officers involved in these recent incidents broke the law. He also said that he is a proponent of more training when it comes to immigration enforcement. He also says his own role of Border Czar is to develop strategies and push them down through the departments. As far as morale goes, he says it is rising and higher than it was during the Biden administration. Homan says ICE officers are working hard, sometimes 6 to 7 days a week, which is why he feels that some of them should be given some time off. At the White House, Corey Smith, News Nation.
1: There's new legal trouble for the social media manosphere influencers known as the Tate brothers. Andrew and Tristan Tate were taken into custody this week in South Florida for alleged crimes they may have committed in the United Kingdom. Their attorney, Joseph McBride, spoke to reporters outside the federal courthouse in Miami.
6: We are, of course, objecting to extradition because Andrew and Tristan are innocent. They've never done nothing wrong. They shouldn't be extradited for crimes they did not commit. They're entitled to have their day of court. We've been litigating the case for 3 years in Palm Beach County in Florida.
1: Asked how the brothers responded to being arrested.
6: Their first reaction to the allegations is the first reaction that any innocent man or woman would have. It's garbage. It's a stitch-up job. They're after us to punish us with the process. The process is the punishment. When you drag somebody's name through the media, when you slander them, when you defame them, when you accuse them of heinous and terrible allegations, the process becomes the punishment until you can clear your name. They've been clearing their names domestically and abroad for years. This is just the next logical conclusion in that situation. Keir Starmer just retired or is retiring. I'm sure he's mad that Andrew and Tristan Tate had a lot to do with his fall in Great Britain. And there's a new guy in there right now. But this is the last vestige of attack of a prime minister who didn't do a good job. And he continues to do bad work. And I'll just leave it there. Innocent until proven guilty. We're going to let the court process play out here the way that it should. We're happy to be here.
1: The Tate brothers were taken into custody days after making several high-profile visits in Washington, which is why McBride thinks this case is all about politics.
6: Yes, it's politically motivated. There's no question about it. These guys went to D.C. to exercise their First Amendment rights. They met with members of Congress as private citizens. They met with friends in Washington, D.C. They walked the grounds of the Capitol, and 3 days later, they're in the jumpsuit. You do the math.
1: As for what's next,
6: one of the ways that we'll argue, I'm not going to give away our entire arguments here, but we're certainly going to say that there are special circumstances. We're certainly going to use a totality of the circumstances argument, and that will be one of the things that we argue for certain.
1: The first job, prevent the brothers' extradition to the UK.
6: What's important to do now is focus on what's here and now, what's before us. Well, we have to go in there. We have a conference coming up in a few days. We're going to set a briefing schedule. We'll make our arguments before the court. We'll see what this judge does. I don't want to make political statements about the administration when right now that's the executive branch and we're here in front of the judicial branch. And I want to be mindful and respectful of the people that we're in front of here.
1: President Trump and Secretary of State Marco Rubio are not expected to interfere in that extradition. President Trump spending more time traveling to hype up the economy. Next time on The Weekend Dive, I'm Rory O'Neill.
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8: From ABC News, I'm Brian Clark. Prices are going up in all areas. Government figures show that grocery prices have jumped by 33% since 2019. Meanwhile, the nationwide average for a gallon of gas sits at $4.22, according to AAA. That's a bummer for Missouri drivers.
9: Just crazy. It's like they go up and then they go down and then they just shoot right back up to even more.
8: These fluctuations coinciding with the status of the U.S. war in Iran. And Matt Smith, the lead oil analyst at Kepler, says
10: this is hugely problematic. And we're just looking at the tanker traffic going through the Strait of Hormuz. It's dropped to a trickle just because the Iranians still control the strait there and could continue to do so for months here.
8: President Trump said he's considering larger, more widespread strikes on Iran, but that he's not yet made a final decision.
11: Look, we're talking to them right now. I think they're getting more and more serious as the days go by for maybe the obvious reason, but we are talking to them right now.
8: The president last night spoke at the White House Correspondents Association dinner. That dinner was rescheduled after April's event was ended prematurely when an armed man tried to rush through a security checkpoint. The president said by returning to the dinner,
11: to show that in America, we do not yield to political violence. We can't do that. Can't do it.
8: Eight people were found dead inside of a home that caught fire Friday morning in Michigan, but the Ottawa County Sheriff's Captain Jake Sparks said there might have been another cause of death.
12: Some of the victims that we're calling victims inside the residence at this point did have gunshot wounds to their bodies. This happened in Grand Haven Township, west of Grand Rapids, and authorities believe they were all members of one family. About 175,000 people between Spain and France are under evacuation orders because of several large wildfires burning. You're listening to ABC.
13: LeBron has made a decision. It's 7 o'clock. I'm Andy Betts. First, meteorologist Anthony Copeland with 3 News Weather.
14: Mainly sunny skies for this morning. Really comfortable with temperatures starting in the upper 50s, low 60s. As we head throughout the peak heating time of the day, the humidity is going to be creeping up along with the afternoon highs in the low 80s. Watch now for some isolated sprinkles, maybe some isolated downpours, very brief. Otherwise, for this evening, clearing out, temperatures in the 70s.
13: Right now, it is 62 degrees at your severe weather station. After weeks of speculation, LeBron James has announced he's signing a 2-year, $8 million contract with the Philadelphia 76ers. James said on X that he believes he can make the Sixers a championship team again. LeBron indicated that it was a decision between the Sixers, the Miami Heat, and the Cavs, saying Northeast Ohio will always be home. A second gag order is now issued in the extreme child abuse and neglect case out of Vinton County. A judge has approved a request from an attorney representing Christina Siders to keep details of the investigation from being made public. Siders is facing child endangerment counts, as are 3 other members of her family. More than 200 vendors and potential employers are expected to participate in an event hosted by the City of Cleveland next month. The 2026 Employment and Resource Success Fair will happen on August 14th at the Huntington Convention Center. More details are available at clevelandohio.gov. The Guardians have now lost 3 in a row after getting burned by the Rays 11-3 in Tampa. Today, Tanner Bibee gets a start for Cleveland from Tropicana Field. First pitch at 6:10. 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
16: 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Nothing slowing you down right now. We do have South Main closed both directions between Bookdale and State today for the Northeast Regional Firefighter Classic Challenge. 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

0: Hi, everyone. Welcome to Guardians Weekly. Jim Rosenhaus along with you from Tropicana Field in St. Petersburg, Florida, where the Guardians are taking on the Tampa Bay Rays in a three-game weekend series, the start of a six-game road swing for Cleveland that continues in Cincinnati beginning on Monday night. Good show lined up for you this week as we have Stephen Kwan stopping by as he's suddenly a red-hot hitter. Travis Bazzana, as well as Brian Rocchio, the double play combo for the Guardians. We'll hear from center fielder Petey Halpin, who had a big week this week. And former Cleveland Indians star player, now a coach with the Minnesota Twins, Grady Sizemore, will join us as well. That's all coming up shortly, but first, our week in review. And we begin on Monday night, the start of a key four-game series against the Minnesota Twins. It was a tough task as they were facing Twins ace Joe Ryan, but the Guardians certainly were up to the challenge. First inning, Travis Bazzana singled, and then Brian Rocchio stepped in.
1: The pitch swung on, hit high, hit deep to right. It's got a chance. Gone! Brian Rocchio does indeed make the Twins pay for the double play that was not turned.
0: And the very next batter was Rhys Hoskins.
1: The 1-0 pitch. A swing and a drive! Hoskins has the fans on the home run porch scurrying for that bomb. 3-0 Cleveland.
0: Minnesota responded with two runs in the top half of the second inning to make it 3-2 Guardians. But then in the bottom of the second, after a base hit from Patrick Bailey, it was a moment to remember for Petey Halpin.
1: The next pitch is swung on and this is pounded. Deep right center. Cleveland's third home run in two innings off Joe Ryan. And the Guardians now have taken a 5-2 lead. And Petey Halpin's first major league home run.
0: Two batters later, the home run barrage continued with Travis Bazzana.
1: The pitch swung on, pounded, deep right center again. This ball is gone. Travis Bazzana with Cleveland's fourth home run of the game. It's his ninth home run. And whatever Joe Ryan is throwing up there tonight, Cleveland's been all over it. And the Guardians now with a 6-2 lead.
0: And then the Guardians are back at it in the third inning with Rhys Hoskins leading things off.
1: Rhys Hoskins, the DH with a drive! Forget about it! Deep left field, halfway up the bleachers. Hoskins with Cleveland's fifth home run. His second tonight. A solo blast to the porch, halfway up the bleachers and left here in the third. And Cleveland now with a 7-2 lead.
0: And they weren't done yet. In the fourth, once again, it was Petey Halpin. Here comes the 1-2. Swung on, and he clubs another one. High and deep. Right center. Way back. Home run, Halpin! Oh, what a night for Petey Halpin. Home runs in his first two at-bats. And the onslaught continues for Cleveland. It's now 8-2 Guardians. The Guardians added another run in the fifth inning, this time without the home run ball, as Daniel Schneemann singled, stole second to get into scoring position for Patrick Bailey.
2: Here's the 1-0 pitch. Swung on, and that's looped to right center field. That'll get down for a base hit. Rounding third, scoring is Schneemann. And Patrick Bailey comes through with an RBI single, and it's now 9-2 Cleveland.
0: Then in the sixth inning, Kwan and Bazzana reached, bringing Chase DeLauder to the plate.
1: Now the 2-1 delivery. Swung on, line drive, base hit into center field. DeLauder's third hit. That'll score Kwan. Bazzana stops at second. And Cleveland is taking a lot of frustrations out on the Twins here tonight. 10-2 Guardians.
0: The Twins picked up a run in the top of the seventh to make it 10-3, but the Guardians kept it right on rolling in the bottom of the inning with another blast from their hot-hitting catcher, Patrick Bailey.
1: Bailey sends one in the air, deep center field. Martin is back on the track at the wall. It's gone! Seventh home run of the game for the Guardians. Patrick Bailey's third hit of the game, his fourth home run. And Cleveland's got an 11-3 lead on a 78-degree night where there is absolutely no wind. And the Cleveland Guardians have turned the clock back. This is the Cleveland Indians of the mid-90s.
0: That was it for home runs, but then came the doubles, still in the seventh. Doubles from both Petey Halpin and Kyle Manzardo brought Chase DeLauder to the plate.
1: Here's Chase DeLauder, the pitch, and he drives one to deep right center on its way to the alley. It'll hit off the wall. Halpin scores, Manzardo scores, and DeLauder with a two-run blister shot off the wall in right center. The two-run double makes Cleveland's lead 13-3, and a four-hit game for Chase DeLauder.
0: Minnesota scored a run in the eighth inning to make it 13-4, and in the bottom of the eighth, the Twins were forced to use a position player on the mound, and wouldn't you know it, that would be the only inning the Guardians were kept off the scoreboard. And in the ninth, Sean Armstrong was on to finish things up.
1: 13-4 Cleveland in the ninth. Two out, two on. The 1-2 pitch. Swing and a miss. Ball game. And the Guardians in this critically important four-game series with Minnesota started off in impressive fashion, blasting seven home runs and hammering the Twins 13-4.
0: So it was on to Tuesday, trying to make it two in a row over the Twins, but Minnesota took an early lead with a solo home run from Ryan Jeffers in the first inning. But the Guardians got it going in the third. Austin Hedges started the inning with a walk. Petey Halpin moved Hedges to second with a sack bunt, and that brought Stephen Kwan to the plate.
1: Now the 1-2. Kwan with a high drive, deep right center field. This is trouble. This ball is going to hit the track. Against the wall. In to score the tying run is Hedges. In the second with an RBI is Stephen Kwan. And there's that pull-side power that we have not seen much of from Stephen Kwan this year.
0: After that, it was Brian Rocchio with a chance to put the Guardians in front.
1: Now the 1-1, and it's swung on. Line drive, base hit to right near the line. Kwan hits third, he's being waved home. Kiesel will throw to second. Cleveland with a 2-1 lead on an RBI single near the line and right by Brian Rocchio.
0: Twins tied it at 2 with a run in the fourth, and it stayed tied until the sixth. That's when the Guardians loaded the bases for Austin Hedges.
1: The right-hander lets it fly. And a swing and a sky ball, medium deep to fairly deep left. This will get a run home. Martin grabbing it. Tagging coming home to score the go-ahead run, Khalil Watson. And another quality at bat by Austin Hedges puts Cleveland on top by a score of 3-2.
0: Later on in the inning, a double steal from Bezzana and Arias put runners at second and third for Petey Halpin.
1: A swing and a sky-high fly, medium-deep center. Camped under it, Buxton. He'll grab it. He'll throw to the plate. Bezzana slides head first, tag. Got him! Oh, what a throw by Buxton to catch Ryan Jeffers. A double play to end the inning. The ball was not hit that deep. Cleveland will challenge this call. Here's the call,
3: after
1: folks.
3: Review. There is no violation of blocking. However, the runner is safe. All is overturned. Cleveland retains.
1: I tell you what. You don't think crew chief David Ratcliffe has a little thespian in him? He made sure the best call was the last call to build the drama.
0: The Guardians added one more in the seventh with a runner at second. Travis Bezzana delivered with two outs.
1: Swinging a little bloop job into left center. It's going to get down for a base hit. Manzardo around third. He'll score a mighty big insurance run. Travis Bezzana put the ball in play. And a two-out RBI single to left center. His 33rd run batted in.
0: Cade Smith was on for the ninth trying to close it out, and he got the job done with a big assist from Khalil Watson in right field.
1: Swung on, hit a high drive deep right toward the corner. Watson's in the corner. He jumps and he... Did he make it? He made the catch! Oh, what a play by Watson! He slammed into the sidewall on a dead sprint and leap and somehow made the catch. Ball game! What a way to end it! What a play by Watson! And Cleveland's a 5-2 winner here tonight against Minnesota.
0: Boy, that was the last high point, though, for the Guardians as Wednesday, Minnesota pinned a 10-6 loss on Cleveland, and then a frustrating 12-inning defeat to the Twins came on Thursday. 3-1 was your final score Thursday afternoon. So that wrapped up the homestand. Then it was on to St. Petersburg to take on the Tampa Bay Rays, and it was all Rays on Friday night at Tropicana Field as they won it by a final score of 11-3. That's your Week in Review. Stay with us. We'll continue as Guardians Weekly resumes from St. Petersburg after this.
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0: Welcome back to Guardians Weekly. Jim Rosenhaus along with you from Tropicana Field in St. Petersburg, Florida. Guardians taking on the Rays this weekend. 6:10 start on Saturday, and then a 12:15 start on Sunday, the early game for the Guardians against the Rays to wrap up the series. Well, Stephen Kwan, it took a while for him to get going, but he's now one of baseball's hottest hitters in the month of July. And we had a chance to visit with him earlier in the week, and he talked about some of the keys to his big turnaround at the plate that has him looking like Stephen Kwan always has.
14: Kind of a mix of things. Just trying to stay through the ball, stay inside it, shooting it the other way, and a lot of them, they're falling also, which is really nice. You kind of have to make sure you're hitting them where they're not. But yeah, I think the plan's been really simple, just taking what they're giving, just trying to work counts, get on base, and the walks have been nice as well.
15: I know you've talked before about it. If you have a pitch that you can pull for power, you try and do that. But you're not seeing much of that, are you?
14: Yeah, no. And it's funny. The hypothesis we had with the hitting coaches was if I start hitting some singles the other way, maybe they'll start kind of creeping in, and then maybe we can kind of figure out what the inside swing looks like. And I mean, maybe short of the Marlins, haven't really getting pitched in. I thought maybe it'd shift a little bit, but there must be something on scouting reports that just say, you know, we'll take the single the other way. Singles obviously don't win ball games, so that just kind of seems like where it's at right now. It could change on flip of a dime, you know. You just have to take what they give, and can't fall too in love with any kind of plan that you have.
15: And early in your career, it seemed like a lot of your success was other way, a lot of good sharp singles and some extra base hits. Is that just the evolution as a hitter where you maybe try some different things and then maybe have to go back to what was working well?
14: Yeah, I think so. I think the idea that we have when we try to have a good swing is, you know, 24 year, beginning of 25 was kind of like where I really liked my swing, was able to hit the ball the other way but still pull the ball. I think that's where I was kind of quote-unquote chasing to like get my swing back to, but I think it's like you said, back to 22 where it was a lot of singles the other way. That's kind of like the foundation I needed to get back to, and so that's kind of the path we're on right now.
15: You're mentioning it's been since May of last year we felt really good at the plate. How have you done with the mental side of that, trying to get to a good place and having some ups and downs trying to get there?
14: Yeah, I think that's why you focus on the mental game early on. I always try to talk about staying neutral, and when things are going really good, it's really easy to buy into the hype, listen to all the social media stuff, and I tried really hard to pat that down and not buy too much into it. So I feel like the mental's been pretty good, as good as it can be. Obviously, showing up to your job and being bad every day, it takes a toll on it, but not letting the thoughts get too deep, not too negative, not trying to create any storylines that may or may not be true. It's just every day, how can I help contribute to the team? How can I keep my spirits up and not bring anybody down? I think those are the important things that have kind of gotten me through this.
15: We see a lot more in left, it seems, in recent games, and you've had some great plays. You've played some center this year, and I know that's a little bit different in recent years, and you have the Gold Glove resume in left. Enjoyable to get back to left field, especially here where it seems like you know it so well, the big wall behind you.
14: I mean, I think just playing anywhere is pretty fun. I mean, center field is a lot easier, in my opinion, to play because of the reads. So left field's always going to be home, especially in Cleveland, being able to play off that wall. But, I mean, I don't think it's a huge difference in my mind. If anything, playing center kind of, it doesn't let me get too complacent, and like I still have to go through my outfield prep and drills. I'm not proud to say it, but like at times if I'm in a long stretch of playing left field, it's like I know what to expect out there, I know where to go, and you kind of not take it for granted, but you know what to expect out there. Like getting put back into center is fun because it's like, okay, like let me get my bearings, let me see where the sun is, let me see where the wall is. I think it just allows me to be more fully prepared. But again, if you're playing anywhere in the major leagues, you're probably in a good spot.
15: Team-wise, I don't know if you remember, but a year ago in Houston, we did an interview when things might have been at their lowest. Mm-hmm. But you didn't seem to be at all flustered by where the team was, and you had full confidence that everything would work out well, which it ended up working out great. What about this year's team? Obviously a lot better record and a better position. confidence-wise heading into the last couple of months of the season?
14: Yeah, I think it's a lot of reasons to be really optimistic about it. I think we're back to relying on the pitching when we need to be. The bullpen's lights out. The hitting's going to really click when it needs to. And, I mean, I think we're in a really good spot right now. You know, trade deadline's always kind of a fun time when we're in this position because you never know who might be coming in or helping add. But we have a lot of young guys in AAA and even just young guys here that are going to be really successful. So it's fun. It keeps things fresh. Winning baseball is always a lot better than losing baseball.
15: Steven, always great to have you on. Thank you.
14: Yeah, thanks, Rosie.
0: That is Guardians outfielder Steven Kwan, who, by the way, as he has continued to swing the bat well, has flashed some of that gold glove form in left field, too, as he has been playing some great defense out there in left for the most part now, as Petey Halpin has taken over almost full-time playing time in center. Stay with us. When we come back, we'll visit with Guardians All-Star second baseman Travis Bazzana. That's next on the Cleveland Clinic Radio Network.
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32: Good morning, I'm Andy Betts. It's 7:30. Your 3 News forecast, mostly sunny today with a high of 82. Tonight, mostly clear, overnight low around 63. And for Sunday, mostly sunny with a slight chance of afternoon showers and thunderstorms, high in the mid-80s. The CDC is sending detectives to the Buckeye State to look into the cyclosporiasis outbreak. The Ohio Department of Health has requested help from the agency in pinpointing the source of the parasites causing a rising number of illnesses. Reports say that the number of cyclosporiasis cases in Ohio this year has doubled in the past week. Miles Garrett's Medina County home has hit the market. The former Cleveland Browns star, who was traded to the Rams in June, is selling his 5-bedroom, 6-bathroom home in Wadsworth for $2.1 million. I'm Andy Betts. Listen for our next news at the top of the hour when you set a preset on the free iHeartRadio app to WTAM 1100.
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0: Welcome back to Guardians Weekly. Jim Rosenhaus back with you at Tropicana Field in St. Petersburg. Travis Bezzana, an all-star, collected his first walk-off home run in his major league career. First walk-off hit of any kind for him, and it just happened to be a home run. That was last weekend. And a big win over the Pittsburgh Pirates. The second game of a long doubleheader day where the Guardians offense couldn't get anything going until the eighth inning. That's when they scored three runs to tie the game. And then in the ninth, with a man aboard, Bezzana delivered one of the biggest hits of his young career.
9: Kwan with his fifth hit in the doubleheader at second. One down in the ninth, tied at three. The pitch hit a ton. Deep right center. Magnum back. And a mobbing at home plate. Travis Bezzana with his first Major League walk-off homer. His first Major League walk-off game-winning hit. And the Guardians score five in the eighth and ninth. And with the wind blowing in, Travis Bezzana with a bomb to right center to win it by a final score of 5-3.
0: What a finish it was, and Travis talked about how special it was for him to come through in a critical spot like we saw on Saturday night.
10: Yeah, I think after losing game one and then to come back and find a way to get it done in game two was was really exciting and like a good, obviously a great win. Any comeback walk-off win is obviously a great one. So yeah, we're in a race right now, and there's a lot of games left, but everyone matters, and so to be able to come up in a spot and get the job done is nice.
0: And you do it with just moments before it looked like the game might be over, and yet you have to take your at-bat because of how things transpired. Tricky to kind of get back to that good focus and what you wanted to do in that at-bat?
10: Yeah, I honestly, like, I didn't have trouble getting to the focus I needed. I felt like I, again, had a good plan against that pitcher, and I was able to, like, because we had that stoppage between the tag out at the plate, kind of waiting to see if we would review the play. I think that gives me a second to reset. Expecting the call would be out, and bonus if it's safe and we celebrate. I think it gave me a second to reset, and I felt confident going in there to, you know, drive something.
0: You mentioned celebrating, and there's always that great adrenaline rush, I'm sure, for anybody who's in that spot. But it comes after a long, long day. How exhausting was that in terms of maybe other days in your pro or even college career in terms of the amount of baseball you played and the ups and downs?
10: Yeah, I mean, it's one of the longer days I've had. I know I played a doubleheader in college in Scottsdale in 110 degree heat against UCLA. Doubleheader, first game went 4.5 hours, 22-21 or 23-21, something like that. Crazy game, and we played again after that. So that might not ever be defeated, two games with a 4.5 in there. But yeah, I think like the telltale sign. Like, I enjoyed that moment when the game ended, but there would have been other days where I might have been, you know, kind of yelling and, you know, maybe a different reaction. But I was just taking it in, and it was like a relief that we won and the game was done, you know?
0: And for fans who don't know, for a baseball player, you have to be at your best at a late hour in that case. And then you have a day game the next day. Did you get any sleep? Were you able to wind down at all to be effective the next day?
10: Yeah, the wind down is tough. Like, tried to wind down. I got some sleep. But yeah, your heart rate's up. You celebrated late. You know, you do need to have a meal because your last meal was at 5 and it's now 11 or whatever. Kind of, you lose weight quick if you don't eat much, so you have that late meal, your body's kind of up, digesting all the things, thoughts and food, and then, you know, soon enough it's 1 or 2 a.m. and you're still kind of awake, and you get a couple hours rest and you're back at it in the morning, and you got to turn on pretty quickly for the day game. So those are the tough turnarounds, definitely, is late night game into a day game, and you just have to try to be able to lock in and get your body ready, because it sometimes wants to take it slow on a day game after the late one.
0: All-star second baseman Travis Bazzana joining us, and it's been about a week now since the All-Star game. Travis, I know you're always looking for things that can help you down the road, and when you look at your All-Star game experience, what were some of the things that you learned from those who have been to maybe multiple All-Star games and are some of the greats of the game?
10: Just how consistent they can be with their mind. I think those guys have quality routines, but then they also, like, their ability to, like, not turn, you know, one bad thing into another. I feel like they can consistently, like, flush it and get back to, you know, trusting themselves and being the most consistent players they can be. And yeah, I took something from some of their work, but I mean, that's the main thing I know, and it's something that I need to continue to be better, and I will be better moving forward. Just building that consistency and trying to string together my best at-bats all the time and my best, you know, defense all the time. I think that's going to be the key for me. Like, it's sort of come in spurts this year a little bit at times, and I know I can be better than that, and I'm excited for the moving forward, just being the most consistent I can.
0: Travis, always great to have you on. Thank you.
10: Thank you.
0: Always fun to catch up with Travis Bazzana. And always good to visit as well with Brian Rocchio, the Guardian shortstop, who's having an all-star type season. He was not an all-star in terms of being selected to the American League team, but he has played like it for much of the season. And he's been doing it with major concerns back home. He's a Venezuelan native, and of course there was the devastating earthquake there about a month ago, maybe a little bit more than that, and that's been weighing on him heavily, and he has led the charge to raise funds for earthquake relief. And he held an autograph session early in the week last week at the Guardians team shop at Progressive Field, and it raised a tremendous amount of funds for those affected in his hometown area in Venezuela. And he says it was a great turnout, and those funds will be a big help to the Venezuelan community.
11: I mean, it was great. A lot of fans there, my teammate, they helped me with the support there too. So a really, really good day for me.
0: And I know it's not easy to be so far from your homeland. What has it been like? How close were you to where things were really difficult after the earthquake?
11: I mean, it's so hard. You know, like, my family, thank God, everything is okay. But I have a lot of family, a lot of friends, family. Family, they losing housing. So for me, that's a little bit hard, you know, like, go to the field and know that happened in Venezuela. So for me, it's really special to do something to help every family in Venezuela to get better, you know.
0: And I know you spent a lot of time in the States throughout the year, but you played winter ball recent near Caracas or in Caracas. So how does that hit home for you as someone who played there?
11: Was a little bit more hard for me because I played for La Guaira, for Tiburones de La Guaira. That's where the earthquake was, in that part of my country, so that's really hard.
0: Well, certainly a great thing you did. I know your teammates showed out, manager Steve and Boat showed out, and meanwhile you've kept it going on the field. And what do you think the key has been this year to your consistency, really, at the plate and in the field?
11: I mean, the confidence the manager gave it to me, the support of all the teammates, every coach, they teach me how to play every day. I mean, everybody is part of the consistency that I have this year.
0: I thought it's interesting too. You spent a long time in the number 9 spot in the lineup, and then moved up to different spots. How different is that, and how much of an adjustment was that for you?
11: I mean, when they start moving to the first part of the lineup, the first week was a little bit uncomfortable for me because I never hit in those spots. So now getting confident hitting in that part of the lineup, so I'm getting better and getting more confident. So I think that is the same approach in every hole.
0: Clean up a couple of times. You ever think that you'd hit clean up in a big league lineup?
11: I never in my life.
0: And shortstop making some great plays. Last month, you were named in some spots as a defensive player of the month in all of Major League Baseball, all positions. How hard do you still work at trying to be the best shortstop you can be and uphold that Venezuelan tradition?
11: I mean, everything starts from the practice, you know. I'm trying to be the best working on the field, to be simple at the game. That's my biggest part.
0: Well, hey, great work off the field on Monday at the signing, and thanks a lot for coming by. Appreciate it.
11: Thank you, man.
0: Good stuff there from shortstop Brian Rocchio, having some kind of fine season for the Guardians up the middle at short. We'll take a break, come back, and visit with two outfielders, a young outfielder for the Guardians and a legend from his days playing for the Cleveland Indians. That's next on the Cleveland Clinic Radio Network.
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7: Welcome back. It's Guardians Weekly from St. Petersburg, Florida. Jim Rosenhaus back with you at Tropicana Field in downtown St. Pete. Petey Halpin has seen a ton of playing time in center field in his most recent call-up, and he's been on a roll of late, playing outstanding defense and putting together a nice stretch at the plate. And that included an incredible game on Monday where the Guardians hit seven home runs, two of those by Petey Halpin. The first two in his major league career, and he talked about what it was like hitting his first and second major league home runs in the same game.
8: Yeah, it was a really cool feeling. Just, you know, sticking with the plan, sticking with the approach, and trusting the work, but it felt really good.
9: You hit that first one, and then you get another one that a lot of people are talking about because of where the pitch was. Explain how high that was, and how did you manage to drive it as far as you did?
8: I don't know. It was a good pitch. Like, he executed the location and the spot. I was looking for a fastball up in the zone. Probably not that high, but I was just happy I got my bat to it.
9: Were you surprised?
8: For sure. Yeah, definitely surprised. It was euphoric running around the bases.
9: And the team hit seven home runs. What was it like on the bench in the dugout as this was developing early on, and you have a couple in the first inning and then a couple of more as the game's moving along, not just for you but for your teammates too?
8: Yeah, I think when, like, you know, Rocchio goes out there, gets a fastball up, it's like, okay, like, we're on him today. And then, you know, everyone feeds off of that. Reese after that, and, you know, everyone getting excited, and it just kind of brings the energy, brings, like, the momentum, right? Everyone says hitting is contagious, so when you're seeing that and you're seeing people find success, it gives you the confidence, like, you know, I can do it too, and just kind of a snowball effect, and kept going.
9: And explain baseball for fans, the day-to-day to it, because the day before was a tough one for the Guardians, but last night it seemed like everything came together in a great way. Is that just the nature of this game? And if so, how long does it take a player to know that and understand that that's the nature of the game?
8: I think in professional baseball, because of how many games you play and you're, you know, it's such a long season that you can't get too high or you can't get too low, right? So you trust the work, you trust the process. You know, I'm still learning how to do that. Sometimes I hang my head on some bad games, but just the ability to, like, wake up the next day and know you have a game and know you have another opportunity, another chance, like, that's what gets you through it. And you're with your guys, you know, so.
9: And without getting too technical, you made some adjustments pretty significant in terms of what you do at

0: the plate, we noticed your stance very much different this last time you came back. And how did that process go for you to get you to a really good place hitting-wise?
1: I think just to shorten everything up, right? Pitchers are really good here, so, you know, they make less mistakes. So I think it's trying to, you know, be ready for when you do get the opportunity, and trying to keep everything simple is, I think, the best way to put it, and put the bat to the ball, move the ball forward, and get on base for the guys behind me.
0: You've had some time up here at the end of last season, right at the end when the team made the postseason. You scored the winning run in the postseason clincher. You had a chance to be on a postseason roster, and now you've done been part of a special game last night. Do you think about that, some of the fun things you've had a chance to be a part of in a very short period of time in the major leagues?
1: Definitely. I think last year was something that was crazy, just like getting to, you know, grab onto these guys for the last, like, part of the historic run. And, you know, I think I was weak in the big leagues, and I had two champagne showers, and so I was kind of like standing there like, this is awesome. But, you know, just anything I can do to help these guys and help the team win is yeah.
0: Who knows, maybe more good stuff to come at the end of this season. Petey, thanks a lot for coming by. Appreciate it.
1: Of course.
2: Always fun to visit with Petey Halpin, and always great to catch up with outfielder Grady Sizemore, one of the greats of the game during his playing days, now a coach with the Minnesota Twins, their first base coach and outfielder instructor. And when we caught up with Grady as he was in town with the Twins this week, he says it's always a treat coming back to Cleveland.
3: Still feels like home a little bit. I still recognize a lot of people, a lot of faces, whether it's in the dugout over there, in the clubhouse, or security, you know, people that are working here. So, you know, still feels like home, just a little different part of my life, I guess.
2: And memories-wise, obviously you had some great personal seasons, but team-wise, there are some really good clubs here. And is that what you go back to, maybe that 2007 club?
3: Yeah, I mean, I think from the start, ever since I was first called up, a lot of great memories, a lot of great teammates. You know, whether it was, you know, CeCe or Boone or Westbrook, Cliff Lee, Victor, Travis Hafner, like so many guys that kind of helped me as I came in to the league and that I got to know and got to be good friends with. And, you know, so it's just a lot of good memories, a lot of great teams to be a part of. You know, there was obviously the 7 team was great, but, you know, I think even those teams that maybe didn't have the outcomes that we wanted, it's still a lot of great memories. You know, it's, you know, when you're playing through a season, it's family. You know, you have to come together as a family. You're with each other every day. And, you know, just a lot of good memories, a lot of good friends, you know, a lot of great, just you know, I can't talk enough about just how much fun I had here. And just those memories are never going to go away.
2: And you have some roots in Cleveland. You come back here to work, but you have family that's over at Cedar Point.
3: Yeah. My kids are over there right now playing and riding rides and having fun. I'm jealous. But, yeah, so, yeah, my wife's got some family here. She's from this area. So, you know, it's nice always coming back. You know, we get to see a bunch of family and just to enjoy it all.
2: You've managed on an interim basis. You've coached for several years now. When you played, did you ever see yourself in that spot after your playing career was done?
3: Definitely not. No, I think when I was playing, that was really my only focus. You know, I kind of thought when I was done, I'd just walk away and be and just be happy to kind of start the next chapter. And for a while, I was like that. I think, you know, even when I decided to get back into it, I wasn't really necessarily looking to coach full time. It just kind of happened. But you know, the more I was around the game on the coaching side, and the more I worked with players, the more I wanted more, and the more feedback I got from those guys, just the more fun I had. I think it really was kind of the relationships that you build with the players and the coaching staff that kind of keeps you engaged and keeps you motivated and keeps you wanting more. So again, I'm not really sure, you know, exactly how it happened or how it's going to unfold as the future goes, but I'm enjoying it. And just trying to, you know, be in the moment and take advantage of the opportunity and have fun with it.
2: Grady, always great to see you. Thank you for the time.
3: Oh, yeah, appreciate your time.
2: That is Grady Sizemore, one of the best ever to wear a uniform in center field for the Cleveland Indians during his day, and now an excellent coach for the Minnesota Twins. That's going to do it for this week's edition of Guardians Weekly. As always, thanks to Brian Motze for all of his help in putting together our show each and every week. Until next week, when we join you from back home in downtown Cleveland at Progressive Field, this is Jim Rosenhaus reminding you and you have been listening to Guardians Weekly on the Cleveland Clinic Radio Network.
4: Mayhay is ready. The pitch. Swung at it, Belton, to deep right, away, back and gone! 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
1: The death of a city employee in North Royalton. It's 8 o'clock. I'm Andy Betts. First, meteorologist Anthony Copeland with 3 News Weather.
2: Bright skies for this morning. Temperatures starting in the upper 50s, low 60s. Really comfortable, but the summer-like humidity is going to be sneaking back up as we go throughout the afternoon. Afternoon highs in the low 80s. Watch now for some spotty sprinkles. Otherwise, clear for this evening. Temperatures upper 70s.
1: Right now, it's 62 degrees at your severe weather station. Police in North Royalton are investigating after the death of a city employee yesterday afternoon. 52-year-old David Smerick, who was the city's building commissioner, was gunned down at the North Royalton Service Center at around 1:25 p.m. There's been no information on a suspect. Smerick previously worked for the city of Brunswick, where he still lived. The sister of the victim in this week's shooting death in Put-in Bay says he was 39-year-old Robert Russell of Chesterland. Russell was celebrating his 40th birthday early with his wife at Mr. Ed's Bar and Grill when he got up to use the restroom and never returned. The suspect, 21-year-old Colton Smith of Michigan, is being held on a $1 million bond and is due back in court next Friday. The Rubber City Tattoo Invitational is underway at the John S. Knight Center in Akron. Vendors from around the country are on hand, offering attendees the opportunity to get inked. The Invitational runs through Sunday. More details can be found at rubbercitytattooinvitational.com. The Guardians have now lost 3 in a row after getting burned by the Rays last night, 11-3 in Tampa. Today, Tanner Bibee gets a start for Cleveland from Tropicana Field. First pitch at 6:10. 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I'm Andy Betts.
3: 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You won't find any accidents or slowdowns on the roads this morning. You will find South Main closed both directions between Bookdale and State and Akron. The Northeast Regional Firefighter Classic Challenge is going on today. 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If you see something we don't, call the traffic tip line, 216-986-8888. 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
4: Good morning, everyone. This is Noelle in for Angelo. You can reach us at 216-578-1100, 216-578-1111. I'm going to tell you, my goodness, I looked at the 10-day out forecast, and the weather looks wonderful. It doesn't look too hot. It doesn't look too dry. It just looks fabulous. So hopefully, you know, gardens keep growing and everybody has just enjoys it out there. So a little bit of rain next week, but temperatures are like, 70s, lower 80s. It just looks fabulous. So plenty of things to do in the garden, of course, every week. So let's talk about some of those things today. As far as watering is concerned, if you do see that your plants are slightly wilting during the day, you probably don't have enough water, right? Enough moisture in the soil. So if they don't recover near sundown, go ahead and water thoroughly. Normally, we would say try to water in the morning again, that 1 inch of water one time per week, deep, thorough watering. But if you just thought, it rained enough, let's see what happens, or, what have you. It's so much better if you can get them some moisture so they can recover again and then be fully watered by the morning. So again, just keep that in mind. And then this is, we're right in midsummer. So when we talk about that second feeding, especially those slow release fertilizers, your Osmocote, your Plant Tones, your Holly Tones, if you haven't done that second feeding already, you might want to think about doing that because we're right in that midsummer season. So it's a great time to give them a little bit more nutrition and go from there. So feed vegetables and herbs now with the Garden Tone. Garden Tone's usually a monthly application. Again, just read the package, and I think that's what's on the package. And then any of your flowering plants, your annual hanging baskets, your perennials, you can feed with Osmocote now. That's a very good slow-release fertilizer. So those will all work really nicely for you. As far as your tomato development, your pepper development, if you're starting to see those brown spots in the bottom of the fruit, that is blossom end rot, okay? And you can control that. And again, we've talked about this before. It's a matter of really having consistent irrigation, consistent soil moisture for those plants to uptake. But if you do see some of that development, you might have had a dry spot here or there, or maybe an overly wet spot after it rained. And that happens. It happens all the time. That's why you have solutions for this. So Bonide Blossom Set Spray, okay, will help with your fruit development, but then rot stop at the bottom. Spray over the top as a topical, calcium. It's basically liquid calcium to help with that fruit development. So do look for those things. And like I said, if you haven't seen a lot of pollinators around the garden and you're kind of wondering what's going on with there, and you're not getting a lot of fruit set, that's where that Bonide Blossom Set Spray comes into play. So again, there's some solutions out there that can help you out in the long run. Roses. We feed roses typically, we'll start in May and then do like a monthly feeding with Rose Tone typically. And we'll go all the way through August. But just again, make sure you stay on top of that rose feeding too. Most of those roses really need some good nutrients in order to continue to, you know, push out the blooms and do well for you. So, and always stay vigilant with roses. I was just looking at some of the roses that we have planted and things, and you know, we have some Japanese beetles. We've got some rose slug on the roses too. So again, always scout the roses, look for the issues. And then, you know, we can talk about that some more if some folks have some issues with the roses as well. We're moving into the time. So as we move into August, and these temperatures are really cooperative as far as moving things around in the garden, dividing perennial plants, things like hostas, daylilies, peonies, iris. As we move into August here, we're in prime time to do that. So think about that. If you need to do some division, if you felt like your daylilies weren't producing well for you this year, they might be overcrowded. We've talked about that a lot. Maybe peonies are a little bit deep. Maybe they've gotten covered over with too much mulch, too much soil. They haven't been blooming well. All of those things to consider, you know, raising them up. So the peonies and the iris, if they weren't blooming well, maybe they've gotten a little bit buried. So maybe it's time to kind of dig that whole clump, do some division, bring those up. So just keep that in mind. And when you go ahead and replant, we add biotone to the hole that you're replanting to. Go ahead and add your plants and then backfill with your soil mixture. And then go ahead and apply bulb tone around those plants. And that will work really, really nicely. If you see crabgrass out there, and I'm sure you do, unfortunately, I've seen a lot of crabgrass. I've seen a lot of nutsedge. So crabgrass in the lawn, you can always spot spray with Weed Beater Plus. So just be aware of that. It works really nicely. You can treat nutsedge around, you know, areas with sedge ender. Okay, so do keep those two in mind. They work very well. Controlling fleas, ticks, ants and moths in your lawn. So if you've seen those pests in the lawn, the best thing that works right now is a granular product. It's called Bug Clear, okay? And you apply it with a spreader, and then you go back over and water it into the lawn, okay? But if you've seen an increase or an uptick in those things, just be aware of that. Powdery mildew is still around, of course, and so we see it on things like our cucumbers, our squash, melons, grapes, lilacs still, unfortunately, tall phlox still, clematis, okay? So again, always apply your fungicide as soon as you see an issue because it will help so much better mitigate that issue. Copper fungicide works very well on just about everything. But if you need something a little bit stronger for the ornamental plants, you could always try Fungenil or Infuse, okay? So do keep that in mind that there's some step-up products that are a little bit stronger and might have a little bit longer efficacy too. So be aware of that. I just wanted to mention this because she still looks great. There is a tall garden phlox that is available. It's a wonderful variety. It's called Gina, J-E-A-N-A, okay? And she's taller than most, so she's going to kind of be back of the border as far as garden phlox are concerned. And we're talking close to like 3, 3.5, 4 foot. But really, really good as far as disease resistance is concerned. And I don't necessarily see the powdery mildews and things on her, but and you see a little bit of that kind of leaf dieback at the base. So she gets some bare knees. So it's always nice to have those plants planted in front of her. But other than that, she really, really looks great. So do look for Gina if you're looking for a touch of kind of pinky lavender out there. Really strong bloomer, really great grower, perennial plant of the year just a few years ago, but really good plant. So that's Gina Tall Garden Phlox, okay, if you're looking for something like that. Another thing, spider mites. So again, we see spider mites, we see those fine webbings out there, burning bush on roses, on junipers, lots of different types of perennials. So just keep an eye out for that. You can use the BioAdvanced Insect Disease and Mite Spray. That's a mouthful. or you can use neem. Okay, so Neem Max, Captain Jack's Neem Max is what we normally recommend as well. And again, just stay vigilant with that because spider mites can do a lot of damage in a very quick time. And you think, gosh, what happened there? So just be aware of that. Scout for those spider mite issues too. Protecting vegetables and herbs against bugs. We've seen some cucumber beetle. We've seen some four-line beetle. We've seen a lot of different bugs out there. So Captain Jack's Dead Bug Brew works really, really well on those chewing type insects. The cucumber beetle, the squash borers. White fly is a little bit more of a sucking insect, but it works really nicely. Leaf miners, corn borers. Potato beetle, cabbage moss. So just be aware, you know, that these pests are out there. You know, again, we would love for you to start by physically removing the pest, throw it in a bucket of soapy water. If it's just getting too overwhelming, too much, and you can't cut the plant back and just let it recover and reflush, go ahead. And then your next step would be something that is more of a natural spray like Captain Jack's Dead Bug Brew. Just be aware that spraying in the evening is usually a really good time when the pollinators are less active, something like that. And hopefully you can take care of those issues. Okay, so just be aware. This is the time of year that box tree moth caterpillar is moving and munching, and they will start inside the boxwood. So I would just, if you grow boxwood, you might not see a problem on the outside. This is something that I just want you to be aware of. I don't want you to be alarmed. It's just the time of year where those caterpillars are munching away and you just don't see it until you look inside the boxwood. Okay. So I just want you to be aware, scout for that, open up the boxwood, look inside, see if you see any munching, see if you see any sort of yellow, greenish yellow caterpillars with black stripe marks on them, and look for that. If you do see something, honestly, we want you to report that to the ODA. So be aware of that, okay? But that pest is out there, and so I just want you to be aware that it's something to look for in our area. A couple other things that I wanted to mention. It is prime time again, and I love perennials, so it's prime time for the black-eyed Susans. There are so many beautiful varieties. Dakota Red Shield. There's a one called Mini Beckia Flame. The Gold Sturm is looking gorgeous. Gold Blitz is looking great. Viet's Little Susie is awesome. So there are so many different varieties of black-eyed Susan that would look wonderful in a sunny area for you. All different shape sizes and everything. Look for them. They all look absolutely wonderful right now. And combine them with a really cool sedum. It is a lower growing mounded sedum called Sun Sparkler Dream Dazzler, or look for Dazzleberry Razzleberry. No, I did not name these plants, but they are really awesome. They look great together. And then one last combo that I want you to look for, perennial hibiscus. They're just starting to flower. Summerific Evening Rose with Russian Sage Little Spire and Penicetum Redhead Grass. Awesome. Really, really good. Okay, folks, we are going to take a short break and we'll be back with your phone calls.

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0: Back to Gardening with Angelo. Once again, Angelo Petitti.
1: Hi, everybody. Noelle in for Angelo today. So if you need to call in, it's 216-578-1100 or 216-578-1111. And we're going to Kent and Avon. Good morning, Kent.
2: Good morning. Wow, the first call. How about that?
1: Yeah.
2: Hey, I've got some myrtle that's got a bunch of weeds in it, mostly the clover that has the yellow flowers on it. Can I put weed killer on that, or am I going to kill the myrtle?
1: Yeah, you will kill the myrtle as well. So, unfortunately, yeah. So, I'm trying to think. I'm racking my brain, and I'm like, is there really a solution?
2: It's kind of a viney thing, you know, so if I pull it up, I know I'm not getting the whole thing, and that they just come back.
1: Yeah.
2: So,
1: best advice. Try to find the source of, and it sounds like you have black medic, that clover that has the yellow flowers and it's kind of a darker leaf.
2: Yeah.
1: Okay. So in myrtle, here's the thing. Obviously, myrtle's very aggressive. It will come back, no problem. So what you can do is you can isolate those spots where the black medic is. Try to like move or cut the myrtle around the spots where the black medic is. And then you will, best case is you can take a poster board, roll it into a cylinder, put it right over the top of the black medic. And then you take your weed killer of choice and you go ahead and just spray down that cylinder right on top of the black medic. So you're isolating it. You don't get any drift, you know. Obviously, spraying herbicides on a very calm day is very much advised. But yeah, if you're doing it with that cylinder, you don't have to worry about drift. You're putting it right where that black medic is and, you know, hopefully getting some good control on it right there. Does that make sense?
2: Okay. It sounds like a lot of work.
1: I know. And here's the thing. Here's another thing to consider. Okay. So myrtle, again, it's a ground cover. It's aggressive. If you want to, in those areas too, cutting it back where you see that black medic should induce more growth. And honestly, myrtle will grow over things, cover things, smother things. So again, that's something that might help you in the long run too. When's the last time you fertilized your myrtle? Like never, probably.
2: Never.
1: Yeah. So, and so maybe you give the myrtle a little bit of food, like some plantone, just throw some plantone out there and help it get a little nutrition and fill in and kind of cover up over those weedy areas. Right. So,
2: the weeds die off in the fall. If I put preen in there, but the plant's already established. So it's not going to, the clover will still come up again in the spring, even if I don't kill the established plant.
1: Well,
2: it doesn't seed itself, or the roots will come back.
1: Right. So that's the thing. Do you have an actual? Yeah. So here we go. We have to talk about weed identification. If we know that the weed is a perennial weed, you're right. Preen will not help in that respect. Okay.
2: Yeah.
1: But if it is reseeding itself around the area, it will help with that seed that it produces. So it will reduce.
2: How about that black thing you were talking about? Mm-hmm.
1: Send us a picture.
2: So we can
1: identify
2: one other
1: it.
2: Question. Can I move a Japanese maple now? It's about 4 feet tall.
1: When did you plant it?
2: Oh, it's been there a while.
1: Okay.
2: It's just probably been there 6-7 years.
1: Okay. So, a little bit different.
2: It doesn't like where it's at.
1: It does not like where it's at.
2: It's under a lot of other trees and it's kind of shaded and, you know, it doesn't grow much. That's why it's 4 years old and not very big.
1: Okay. And there are slow growers too. And they like partially shaded areas, but, you know, again, slow. And maybe if you want to give it a little bit more sun, that's fine too. I would wait until with trees specifically, I would wait until we get into fall. And when the maple leaves start to turn color and start to fall from that tree, then I would go ahead, make sure that you really soak the root system, you know, the day before you dig, and then go ahead and prepare that hole, the where you're going to plant it the next, you know, when you're soaking that plant, go ahead and prep the hole. And then the next day I would go ahead and dig and move it into that new home. But I would wait until fall, especially for woody plants. Okay. It's a little bit different with perennials. But yeah, I would wait on that one just so you don't add more stress to it.
2: All right.
1: Okay.
2: Okay. Have a nice day.
1: You too. Thanks for your call, Kent. Okay. We're at Mark in Medina. Hi, Mark. You're on the air.
3: Hi. Good morning.
1: Morning.
3: Thanks for taking my call.
1: Sure.
3: I think you actually answered my question in part this morning regarding boxwoods. I have a variety of different boxwoods, pyramidal, green velvet. And I've noticed that what I'm going to refer to is they've dropped quite a few leaves, if you will.
1: Okay.
3: And I've been for the last several weeks spraying them with the Bonide 8,
1: okay,
3: thinking that there might be a problem with some type of bug. So I did hear you talk about the caterpillar that might be a culprit for
1: box tree moth
3: this time of year for
1: mm-hmm.
3: boxwoods. But
1: mm-hmm.
3: is that the resolution, or is that a solution for that?
1: Well, no, it's not. So here's the thing. Leaf drop can happen if we have, you know, inconsistent watering. Okay. It might still be mm-hmm. shedding from any type of damage that those boxwood had over the winter. Okay.
3: Okay.
1: You might have other issues. You might have spider mites. You might have leaf miner. There's lots of things that can happen, you know, to that boxwood. So honestly, please, please bring in a sample to the stores. Let us take a look at it. Let's see what's going on with it. Because once again, mm-hmm. you've got to identify that issue, and then we've got to find the right solution that'll work for that issue. Okay.
3: When you say bring in a sample, mm-hmm. a sample of what's fallen off of the boxwood or something that's currently living?
1: Yeah, so currently living, okay, and mm-hmm. take a clipping. And it could be, you know, what we like to say is where it goes from good to bad, okay? So that might be 2 inches, that might be 4 inches, okay?
3: Mm-hmm.
1: And look for those yellowing pieces and things. And go ahead and take clippings, but we still want to see what the green looks like going into where mm-hmm. those yellow areas are, okay? And
3: I'm not noticing that on the branches itself. What I am noticing is just a lot of, you know, what I'll refer to as leaf drop. And as I'm looking at a branch, I don't notice it going from green to yellow or yellow to green, as an example, or okay. no discoloration of the leaf itself.
1: Yeah, yeah. Take some pictures. Also, that's also a good way. You can always contact us on our website, PetitiGardenCenter.com, and add the pictures in, and we can take a look, closer look for you, too. Okay, Mark. Okay, sorry. I put you on hold. So we're going to be right back, folks. We're going to have the news, and we'll see you just after the news.

0: at the top and bottom of the hour. 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
1: Good morning, I'm Andy Betts. It's 8:30. Your 3 News forecast, mostly sunny today with a high of 82. Tonight, mostly clear, overnight low around 63. And for Sunday, mostly sunny with a slight chance of afternoon showers and thunderstorms, high in the mid-80s. Officials have released the name of a 20-year-old man who died after an Ashland County workplace accident this week. Hayesville resident Ian Atkinson was pulled unresponsive from a grain bin. He later died at the hospital. Visitors to the Akron Zoo now have the opportunity to check out two of its newest residents. Owl monkeys Apollo and Juniper have moved into the nocturnal den of the zoo's multi-species habitat. Apollo is a 9-year-old male and Juniper an 11-year-old female. I'm Andy Betts. Listen for our next news at the top of the hour when you set a preset on the free iHeartRadio app to WTAM 1100.
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4: Patrick Mahomes officially cleared for training camp by the Chiefs medical staff as he returns from a left knee injury. LeBron calls his move to the Sixers on a 2-year, $8 million deal, the last decision he'll make, and believes he can make Philadelphia a championship team. At the ballparks, the Yankees blanked the Phillies 1-0. Cam Schlittler with 12 strikeouts. Paul Goldschmidt a home run in the fourth. I'm Trey Bender.
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0: Back to Gardening with Angelo. Once again, Angelo Petitti.
1: Hi, everybody. This is Noelle in for Angelo, and we're going to get back to your phone calls. Did Mark dropped off? Okay. So, Mark, I hope that answered some questions for you, but it's always good. Again, you've got to identify that pest, whether it's a weed, like we were talking with Kent. Identifying that pest, that issue, is going to help with your treatment and your solution. And again, I'm just kind of wondering if you still have leaf drop from any winter damage and that boxwood is still shedding. You might not have to spray 8. It might just be a shedding issue and you don't have any pests on there. So again, it's always good to kind of, you know, really ID what the issue is. Okay, we're going to go to Jane in Avon Lake. Hi, Jane, you're on the air.
2: Morning.
1: Morning.
2: I'm calling about my iris. After they were done blooming, I cut the stem off, the flower stem. When can I cut back the foliage? Is it too early yet?
1: How does it look? Is it green or is it, yeah, you know, have brown edges or is it yellowing?
2: No, it's still pretty green.
1: Yeah.
2: They look pretty good.
1: Yeah, I would say if that foliage is still looking good, it's still doing its job, it's still putting more energy into that bulb so you have better blooming next year, I wouldn't cut them. Were you planning on maybe dividing them this season or?
2: No.
1: Okay.
2: No,
1: yeah.
2: No.
1: So I wouldn't plan on cutting them back until you start to see them kind of looking yellowish or off color or maybe browning. And then go ahead, cut them down just a few inches above the bulb, typically, or the rhizome, I should say. But usually about 3 inches or so above the rhizome. Cut the leaves kind of at a point, if you will. It's like an inverted V. Mm-hmm. And the reason we do that is so that water doesn't get down into the leaves and damage the rhizome as well. But that's it. And I'd keep them going. And if you haven't fed them for midsummer, I would feed them again with bulb tone is usually what we'll use for the iris. But you can use plant tone. You could use Osmocote if you want to. And you know, keep them fed, and they'll do great for you.
2: Okay, great. One other question. I bought a planter for my front porch, and it gets morning sun. And anyway, it has a wandering Jew in it, okay, which are very, you know, the things grow fast. But I've noticed all the edges of the stem are drying up.
1: Okay. Sure, sure.
2: Yeah.
1: Okay, so morning sun. So you're getting it all day though. I mean, sorry, all morning until afternoon until the sun goes over the house.
2: Yeah. Yeah.
1: Okay.
2: Yeah.
1: Okay. And do you turn that planter at all?
2: I do. Okay. Yes. Yeah, I do.
1: Sure.
2: Yeah.
1: And I would say, with the Tradescantia family. So that's spiderwort, that's inch plant, that's wandering Jew, all those plant materials, they can get a little rough looking without, it's not necessarily the sun that's doing it. It's just the plant kind of shedding. And so I recommend a cutback. If you cut them back, boy, they really fill out, produce nice new foliage for you. It is definitely not too late for that. That has many, many, many more weeks to grow on and fill out. And they do. They just get a little bit dry and a little bit tired looking, especially midsummer. Here we are. Mm-hmm. And it'll help in the long run. It really will.
2: Okay. Well, I was breaking them off anyway because they look terrible.
1: Yeah.
2: So I'll just cut them all back.
1: Yeah. So I would give them a cutback. Maybe add maybe a little, liquid fertilizer, a little Miracle-Gro, a little, you know, organic liquid.
2: I have done that.
1: Yeah.
2: Yeah.
1: And they'll fill out and flush out again, and they'll look great for you.
2: Great. Okay. Thanks.
1: Okay.
2: Have a good day.
1: You too. Thanks for your call, Jane.
2: Bye.
1: Okay. Bye-bye. We have Dale in Kirtland. Hi, Dale. You're on the air.
3: Good morning, Noelle. How are you?
1: I'm great. Thank you.
3: Good. I have a lawn that has some thin areas, and I would like to overseed it, but I'm wondering what all is involved in overseeding a lawn.
1: Okay. No problem. Very, very easy. And we talk about doing this best time to work on lawn issues, thin lawn, patchy areas, all those types of things is usually end of August, beginning of September. Okay. And you have a long time window. Don't get me wrong. You don't have to do it right at that time, but it's usually the ideal time as far as soil temperature is concerned. You get the fastest germination out of your grass seed that you put down. And so it really is not hard. So the first thing that we often talk about is making sure that you just rake out the areas, try to remove any debris, and try to kill any weeds. So whether you want to hand pull weeds or, you know, spray them or what have you, spot spray them, that's up to you. But just make sure that area is clean of debris, clean of weeds, okay? And then the next thing is if it is low in soil, you would go ahead and add a little bit of soil. Sweet peat, we use sweet peat quite often when we're doing, you know, grass areas. The reason being is it really, really, the grass seed germinates and really hooks on to sweet peat really, really nicely. I should say embeds in sweet peat really nicely. And sweet peat will hold on to moisture for it too. So it's nice to add that, but you can add topsoil, you can add lawn soil. They're, you know, honestly, the choices are limitless. So you can do that. And then you just want that area even. And we don't roll soil. We don't compress soil anymore. Right. Nothing like that.
3: Right.
1: If you were to have, and I kind of missed that step, sorry, thatch. So if you had a spongy, thatchy layer that was under that area, you would go ahead, you could dethatch the area, okay? And then again, clean up that debris, and then you would start the soil. So sorry, I missed that part because Angelo talks about that all the time.
3: That's okay.
1: Yeah. And then you just go ahead and overseed. And so it depends what kind of seed you want to use. Sunny areas, shady areas, there's mixtures. Angelo talks about Black Beauty all the time. It is a lawn type tall fescue, but it's really a very drought tolerant grass. It is very similar looking to Kentucky bluegrass, which a lot of us grow. Mm-hmm. So it's just kind of depends what you want to do there. And then you overseed, you keep it watered. Do you need to apply a straw over the top? I have some customers that depend on straw over the top. I have some customers that will just lightly place a light coating of like sweet peat over the top and just keep those areas moist, and you're ready to go. So I know Angelo will be speaking about this because, like I said, we're rolling into that season. It's approaching. But that's normally when you want to do it and all the things that you really need to do it with. And you'll be ready to go. I do want to mention, too, Dale. Dale. I did want to mention the steps are on our website, too. So you can always pop on to PetitiGardenCenter.com, and we have all the lawn care that you need and all the steps, too. So just for your reference. Go ahead. What else were you going to say?
3: Very good. Do I fertilize at that time also?
1: Yes. Sorry. So starter fertilizer is always really good, or a straight lawn fertilizer would be good in that area.
3: Okay. Very good. Well, thank you.
1: Absolutely. It's my pleasure, honestly. Any other questions for me today?
3: No. Have a great day.
1: Okay. Thanks, Dale, for your call. Okay. We're going to Matt in Sandusky. Hi, Matt. You're on the air.
4: Good morning, Noelle. Thank you for your program.
1: Absolutely.
4: I have a question. I've had several different types of plants devastated by Japanese beetles over a short time earlier this season. A cherry tree that's 4 years old, little, and some unestablished roses that not very well established young plants. What is there anything I should do from the damage that they've caused? They've pretty much wiped out the leaves on the plants and very few healthy leaves left. Is there something I should be doing, or should I just keep watering and feeding them as normal?
1: Right, right. Gosh, that's tough. And if you have not, for the listeners, if you've never experienced like true Japanese beetle damage, it is terrible. It can be very devastating to a lot of different plant materials. The two that you mentioned there, the roses, the cherry tree, they're in the rose family, and Japanese beetles love plants in the rose family. It's just their favorite thing. So here's a couple things to consider. And yes, as far as at this point, if you have some healthy green, if you see new growth coming out, great. Maintain it, give all those plants TLC, continue to, you know, water deeply, consistently, okay? Continue to feed. Mm-hmm. Absolutely. So keeping them as healthy as possible is going to really help. Removing some of the damaged areas can help induce more growth. So I know you mentioned the cherry tree is young, but maybe removing some of the damaged tips or some of, you know, the smaller branches, pruning into those and trying to get some new growth coming from them. So that's going to be something that you'd want to try. So all of those things, definitely. I think ultimately you always want to go back to the main source of the problem was you probably had some grubs in the lawn areas around you, okay? And so that's why when we talk in the spring, we want you to be able to take care of those Japanese beetle grubs early on before any problems, before the adults can develop, okay? So that's why we talk about using GrubX, okay? In the springtime, typically an April, May application, it has a long effectivity and it will take care of those Japanese beetle grubs that have been overwintering in the lawn. There are other products too. You can use something like Milky Spore if you want to use more of an organic product. So that's a little bit different application and things. You really have to follow the application rate on Milky Spore, but it can also help reduce the source of that issue, which are those grubs. Okay. And then, as those grubs develop, of course they turn into adults. The adults emerge from the lawn areas. They come out, they eat vigorously. And at that time we're always scouting for those first Japanese beetles, physical removal, putting the beetle bags out in the corners of the lawn, trying to kind of draw them away from our plant material, right? And then trying to stay vigilant. And there are, don't get me wrong, there's sprays that you can use as well. There are systemics that you can use as well. It just kind of depends what level of protection you want to use. So that's why we always talk with that. I know it sounds repetitive in the spring because we talk about putting the GrubX down. And it really can help you in the long run, especially around your property.

0: And you might, what we look for is we look for 12 or more grubs in a square foot area just underneath the turf. And if you have 12 or more grubs, it means you do want to make sure that you're using some type of grub killer, you know, in that area to really reduce that issue. Okay. Yeah, just be aware of that.
1: I have moles and voles around a lot.
0: Yes,
1: so
0: yes.
1: That probably should have been an indicator to me that I have grubs in the lawn.
0: You are right. You are right, Matt. Yeah, and sometimes you don't realize it, but yes, yes, absolutely.
1: I have the fruit trees are in the side of about a half acre of lawn. How much grub X coverage do I need to take care of it early in the season? Do I cover the whole half acre or just like 20 feet around the area that that's around the plants that I'm concerned with, or what?
0: Right, right. That's a great question. I wouldn't apply it right up against those trees. Kind of swiping around. That's a good question. I would say for the Scotts Company who makes Grub-X,
1: okay, because
0: that's real specific.
1: Right.
0: And normally a bag of Grub-X, I think it covers about 4,000 to 5,000 square feet. And again, maybe those areas, maybe, you know, you want to keep your orchard, you know, organic. So maybe that's an area where you would maybe use milky spore, for example. So, something to look into, something to research about that.
1: I will do that. Thank you so much for your advice. It's helpful. It gives me a little bit of a plan to move forward then. Thanks.
0: Absolutely. Thanks for your call, Matt. Okay, we're going to go to Jeff in Cleveland. Hi, Jeff. You're on the air.
2: Hi, Noelle. Good morning.
0: Good morning.
2: Hey, you were talking about peonies this morning, and that's part of my question. So I had some powdery mildew, and I sprayed it with the copper fungicide, and it doesn't really seem to have worked very well. A couple of them are really looking rough, a little bit like burnt. And dying off almost. So there's two questions with that. Number one is, am I at risk of the plant pretty much dying, or will the rhizomes still survive and it'll just look rough for the rest of the summer?
0: Right. Right.
2: And then the second part is, you were talking about dividing, which I wasn't going to ask about, but if they're going to die or anything, is that at risk if I go to divide it and they're in that condition?
0: No. Great questions, Jeff. Peonies themselves are so dense when they fill out and they're blooming for us, and there's tons of foliage. It's just a really, really dense plant that does not get good air circulation, right? It's the body of the plant that's really physically making it not have good air circulation through those leaves. And we need good air circulation to try to keep down these mildew issues, the brown spots, all of those things that peonies get. Peonies get a lot of disease. But here's the thing, they are super, super hardy. Like, so don't ever worry about, gosh, I couldn't control that powdery mildew, or, you know, I was having a lot of brown spots, black spots on my peonies. Really don't worry about that. They will grow through. They will continue to grow fine for you.
2: Okay.
0: If the foliage is looking really bad, and you're getting yellowing, it's really blackened, you know, let's say more than 50% of the leaf area, that's the time you can cut those leaves back. Okay. So don't be afraid to do that. Don't be afraid to do that now. When we had the caller earlier about, Jane was calling about cutting the iris leaves. You know, when your plant leaves look great, they're doing that plant a service, right? But when the leaves are starting to look really bad, that they're not helping that plant. They're not efficiently able to produce the energy. So it's okay to cut those back. Okay. If the dividing issue comes into play, where if the peonies are not developing the flowering like they used to, if they've been in the same area for a number of years, and lots of us will grow peony bushes and 10 years goes by and oh my

0: Gosh, I haven't moved the peonies, dug up the peonies, transplanted the peonies, what have you. So, they'll stay put in an area for a very, very long time. But in the long run, with division, it'll just create more, you know, and they'll bloom better for you. So that's up to you as far as, digging and dividing. But honestly, the mildews and the brown spots and all that stuff, that's really not going to harm them. The one thing that you really have to be careful with peonies, and we don't see it a lot around here, but if they're planted too deep, if they've been covered up year after year with mulch or soil or what have you, they can rot. And so the rotting leaves looks way different than, any diseased spotty leaves. Okay. So that's when your leaves, your actual stem or petiole on that leaf, you start to see black run up the petiole. And then you start to see those leaves, literally shrivel and die back like that. That's something you really got to watch out for as far as the actual peony, tuber health. Other than that, spots, no problem. No problem whatsoever.
1: Okay. And then I guess the very last thing I just thought of it for future, when you get the flowers, where on like the stem and the plant should you cut it back to?
0: Okay. So,
1: How far down?
0: Yeah. Are you cutting flowers to bring inside or just after they're spent?
1: Both.
0: Okay.
1: So normally we're cutting them. My wife likes to bring them into the house.
0: Yes.
1: Put them on the table and everything.
0: Yes.
1: But
0: perfect.
1: But once, for the ones that we leave, look nice, and then they start to get the seed in the middle.
0: Yep.
1: I want to cut those off.
0: Yes.
1: And cut those back.
0: Yes. So you can take that stem down. Sometimes there is a side shoot that will produce a little bud for you, and sometimes they'll develop. Sometimes they won't. So you can take that stem all the way down to that side shoot. If you don't see any side shoots, you can take that stem all the way down to the ground.
1: Oh, okay. Mm-hmm. Cool.
0: Absolutely.
1: All right. Perfect. That's all I had.
0: Okay, Jeff. Thanks for your call today.
1: Thank you.
0: Okay. We are going to Bob in Garfield Heights. Hi, Bob. You're on the air.
2: How you doing?
0: Good.
2: Thanks for taking my call.
0: Absolutely.
2: I have a question about my tomato plant. It's not planted in the ground. It's planted in a big planter.
0: Okay.
2: It's one of the, I think, a Better Boy, maybe.
0: Okay.
2: Possibly it's the bigger tomato.
0: Sure.
2: Now, I also have that I planted in a planter cherry tomatoes.
0: Okay.
2: Those are doing fine. The one that I'm having a problem with in the big planter, it's about maybe about 4 foot tall.
0: Okay.
2: And I get flowers on it, but all of a sudden, right above the flowers, they just fall off.
0: Okay.
2: I have not got one single, and they don't seem, the flowers don't seem to be opening.
0: Okay. Got it.
2: Numerous flowers.
0: Okay.
2: But none of them, they just fall right off.
0: Yeah.
2: What could be the problem?
0: Okay. There's a couple things that I'm thinking of. So, one kind of, a little bit of inconsistent watering can happen. It can happen. So flowers will detach when that happens. Nutrient load. So as long as you're feeding them regularly, sometimes lack of nutrients can do that too.
2: Okay.
0: Pollinator. So do you plant any flowers or anything around the tomatoes, the planters?
2: No.
0: Okay. So I'm just going to recommend off the bat marigolds, nasturtiums, those types of plants, good things to have around as far as bringing in pollinators and trying to kind of help with that flower development too. But they can also trap certain pests that might be at the flower, like let's say an aphid at the flower that might have that, you know, causing that as well. And I want you to try that blossom set spray from Bonide. I think it's going to help you in the long run, keep the flowers there, make sure the fruit develops for you and does really well. I'm going to tell you, sorry, Bob, I've got to go. Thank you so much, everybody, for your calls this morning. I wanted to tell you that Angela will be back next week. So do think about some of your gardening issues out there. He'll be waiting for your calls as well. And have a wonderful weekend. Thanks, everybody.

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4: LeBron makes a decision. It's 9 o'clock. I'm Andy Betts. First, meteorologist Anthony Copeland with 3 News Weather.
5: A few clouds for this morning. Temperatures starting in the upper 50s, low 60s. Feeling comfortable. You're going to feel that humidity as we go throughout the peak heating time of the day. Afternoon highs in the low 80s. Watching out for some spotty showers, especially east. Greater chance of spotty showers for your Sunday. Temperatures in the mid 80s.
4: Right now it's 65 degrees at your severe weather station. After weeks of speculation, LeBron James announced on X yesterday that he's signing a 2-year, $8 million contract with the Philadelphia 76ers. Our Dennis Manilov said that if Cavs fans are frustrated, it shouldn't be directed at LeBron.
6: The frustration for Cavs fans should not be with LeBron. It should be with the organization for failing to land him. I mean, LeBron was their priority. He was the offseason priority. Could point to say we have improved going into next season.
4: James said he believes he can help bring a championship back to the city of Philadelphia. Following nearly 2 weeks of U.S. military strikes against targets in Iran, President Trump is hinting that he's signaling on a decision to launch a major strike. Fox's Rebecca Castor from Washington.
7: U.S. Central Command did not announce any new strikes on Iran last night. The president says diplomatic talks have resumed, but he could still greenlight this massive attack he's considering at any point.
8: I think they're getting more and more serious as the days go by.
7: Now there's another unexpected disruption to the flow of oil in the Red Sea. Iran's proxy in Yemen, the Houthis, are blocking Saudi shipping and fired on at least 3 oil tankers this week. President Trump warned them to stand down or Iran would face the consequences.
4: The president has also considered taking over the Pickaxe Mountain facility as part of the Iran plan. A Mahoning County man has been indicted in a crash last fall that killed an Ohio State Highway Patrol trooper and injured another driver. 36-year-old Ryan Rock is facing charges of aggravated vehicular homicide and vehicular assault. On October 16th, Trooper Nicholas Clayton stopped to help a disabled tractor-trailer on Route 11 in Canfield, about 10 miles southwest of Youngstown. Clayton was in his cruiser with lights flashing when a Mack truck driven by Rock hit the car from behind, pushing it into the disabled truck. The 40-year-old trooper died at the scene. Because a law enforcement died in the crash, Rock faces a mandatory sentence of 5 years in prison if convicted. Investigators say Rock was allegedly distracted and using his cell phone before the crash. If you're making less than $24 an hour, chances are you cannot afford rent in Ohio.
9: The brand new out-of-reach report from the National Low Income Housing Coalition reveals the average Ohio renter brings home less than $20 an hour, but you now need nearly $24 an hour just to secure a basic apartment statewide. The crisis is even worse in rural communities like Fairfield County, where renters barely make $15. I'm Travis Laird.
4: Visitors to the Akron Zoo now have the opportunity to check out 2 of its newest residents. Owl monkeys Apollo and Juniper have moved into the nocturnal den of the zoo's multi-species habitat. Apollo is a 9-year-old male and Juniper an 11-year-old female. Handlers describe them as a companion pair and say they will not be breeding. The Guardians have now lost 3 in a row after getting burned by the Rays 11-3 in Tampa last night. Today, Tanner Bibee gets a start for Cleveland from Tropicana Field. First pitch at 6:10. 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I'm Andy Betts.
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5: It wasn't an easy decision for LeBron. It's 10 o'clock. I'm Andy Betts. First, meteorologist Anthony Copeland with 3 News Weather.
6: Mainly sunny skies for this morning. Really comfortable with temperatures starting in the upper 50s, low 60s. As we head throughout the peak heating time today, the humidity is going to be creeping up along with the afternoon highs in the low 80s. Watch now for some isolated sprinkles, maybe some isolated downpours, very brief. Otherwise, for this evening, clearing out, temperatures in the 70s.
5: Right now, it's 69 degrees at your severe weather station. Some Clevelanders are shocked, while others say it's about what they expected. LeBron James announced yesterday on X that he will spend his 24th season in the NBA with the Philadelphia 76ers, saying he believes he can make the Sixers a championship team. WTAM sports director Mike Snyder, who also hosts the Cavaliers pre- and post-game shows, told Bloom Daddy,
7: "This is not an easy decision for him. So I think we're disappointed because I just think it would have been a great fit here. But that was the call that he made, and now we need to see, well, what are the Cavs going to do next?"
5: LeBron's contract is for 2 years, $8 million. King James indicated that it was a decision between the Sixers, the Miami Heat, and the Cavaliers, saying Northeast Ohio will always be home. Cases of the intestinal illness cyclosporiasis are continuing to rise across the country. The CDC is now reporting more than 12,000 suspected cases in 9 states. ABC's Andrew Dimbert has the latest.
8: The outbreak epicenter linked to shredded lettuce from Mexico served at Taco Bell is now expanding. 4 states were added, making it a total of 9. Most of those cases, more than 8,000, are in Michigan, and there have been about 160 hospitalizations. No one has died. The lettuce was distributed by Taylor Farms and sourced from central Mexico. Late Friday, Taylor Farms announcing it had suspended all production from that region.
5: President Trump delivered what was teased by staff as a unifying yet vicious speech at Friday's rescheduled White House Correspondents' Dinner. In it, he stressed the importance of never yielding to political violence. The annual event was cut short earlier this year by an alleged assassination attempt. A family member has identified the man shot to death early Thursday morning at a popular bar in Put-in Bay on South Bass Island.
9: Family members say it was 39-year-old Robert Russell of Chesterland in Geauga County who was the victim of a gunshot wound at Mr. Ed's Bar and Grill in downtown Put-in Bay. Russell's sister told WTOL-TV that her brother and his wife were having an early celebration of his 40th birthday when he went to the restroom and never returned. Investigators have not determined what led to the shooting. The suspect, 21-year-old Colton Smith of the Detroit area, he's being held on $1 million bond and is due back in court next Friday. I'm Tom Moore.
5: A plan in Lake County to bring a change to how riders pay to get on public transportation.
10: A proposal is being studied that would see LakeTran get rid of the fare boxes on all of its buses and replace them with cashless digital payment technology. LakeTran management cites the high cost of replacing the old fare boxes, which were installed 17 years ago, with new ones at a cost of $25,000 to $28,000 per bus, or at least $1.7 million for the whole fleet. Reports say just under half of respondents to a survey said they preferred to keep cash payments on board the buses. The final decision would rest with the Lake County Board of Commissioners. I'm Brian Engel.
5: The Guardians have now lost 3 in a row after getting burned by the Rays 11-3 in Tampa last night. Today, Tanner Bibee gets a start for Cleveland from Tropicana Field. First pitch at 6:10. 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For the latest headlines at the top and bottom of the hour, set a preset on the free iHeartRadio app to WTAM 1100. I'm Andy Betts.
11: 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Everything's all clear on the roads right now. Nothing's holding you back. In downtown Akron, we have South Main closed both directions today between Bookdale and State. The Northeast Regional Firefighter Challenge Classic is happening. 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
9: LeBron makes a decision. It's 11 o'clock. I'm Andy Betts. First, meteorologist Anthony Copeland with 3 News Weather.
10: Bright skies for this morning. Temperatures starting in the upper 50s, low 60s. Really comfortable, but the summer-like humidity is going to be sneaking back up as we go throughout the afternoon. Afternoon highs in the low 80s. Watch now for some spotty sprinkles. Otherwise, clear for this evening. Temperatures upper 70s.
9: Right now, it's 72 degrees at your severe weather station. After weeks of speculation, LeBron James announced on X yesterday that he's signing a 2-year, $8 million contract with the Philadelphia 76ers. WTAM's Dennis Manilov said that if Cavs fans are frustrated, it shouldn't be directed at LeBron.
11: The frustration for Cavs fans should not be with LeBron. It should be with the organization for failing to land him. I mean, LeBron was their priority. He was the offseason priority that they could point to say we have improved going into next season.
9: James said he believes he can help bring a championship back to the city of Philadelphia. President Trump has claimed that he's discussed the possibility of a major attack on Iran if strikes continue. Fox's Steve Harrigan is in Tel Aviv with more.
12: For the first night in 13 nights, no U.S. airstrikes against military positions inside Iran, quiet overnight in the skies, but some action on the sea near the Gulf of Oman. U.S. forces enforcing a naval blockade on Iran. They disabled a merchant ship that was trying to violate that blockade. The CENTCOM reports the ship tried to run the blockade 4 different times, was warned, and then the engine room was fired into. More action this week also in the Red Sea. That's where Houthi terrorist rebels fired upon at least 2 Saudi tankers during the week, briefly spiking the price of oil. This could turn into a second hotspot in this war.
9: Reports have claimed that Iran has plans to continue strikes and are looking into developing nuclear weapons again. A Mahoning County man has been indicted in a crash last fall that killed an Ohio State Highway Patrol trooper and injured another driver. 36-year-old Ryan Rock is facing charges of aggravated vehicular homicide and vehicular assault. On October 16th, Trooper Nicholas Clayton stopped to help a disabled tractor-trailer on Route 11 in Canfield, about 10 miles southwest of Youngstown. Clayton was in his cruiser with lights flashing when a Mack truck driven by Rock hit the car from behind, pushing it into the disabled truck. The 40-year-old trooper died at the scene. Because a law enforcement officer died in the crash, Rock faces a mandatory sentence of 5 years in prison if convicted. Investigators say Rock was allegedly distracted and using his cell phone before the crash. The investigation goes on into Friday's apparent shooting death of an employee of the city of North Royalton.
13: Early Friday afternoon, North Royalton police and the Ohio Bureau of Criminal Investigation were called out because a city of North Royalton employee died in what's believed to be a homicide that took place at the North Royalton City Service Center. The Cuyahoga County Medical Examiner was also called out to the scene. North Royalton's mayor put out a written statement saying the city is deeply saddened by the tragic and sudden loss of a city employee. I'm Tom Moore.
9: Visitors to the Akron Zoo now have the opportunity to check out two of its newest residents. Owl monkeys Apollo and Juniper have moved into the nocturnal den of the zoo's multi-species habitat. Apollo is a 9-year-old male and Juniper is an 11-year-old female. The Guardians have now lost 3 in a row after getting burned by the Rays 11-3 in Tampa last night. Today, Tanner Bibee gets a start for Cleveland from Tropicana Field. First pitch at 6:10. 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I'm Andy Betts.
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8: 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My name is Randy Cook. Each week, Greg and I sit down here and talk through some of the issues of retirement, things you probably know about, things you might not know about, and we bring those up. And if you haven't had any help or sought out any help yet to help you with your retirement planning, well, we encourage you to take a look at Golden Reserve. Okay, to get things started today, we're going to the movies. And you remember in the movie City Slickers when Billy Crystal asks Jack Palance, he goes, "What's the secret to life, Jack?" Or he didn't say Jack, it was his character. "What's the secret to life?" He said, "One thing. One thing is the secret to life." And then we never really found out what that was. Well, they talked to Steve Rubino, who's the head of retirement at J.P. Morgan. They said, "What is the secret to retirement?" And he said, "One thing." And here is his answer. He says, "You can't control the markets. You can't control the headlines. You can control how much you save, how you invest, and how you react when the markets go into times of volatility." Not bad advice, Greg, for somebody who's out there in the financial world. What do you say to that one?
11: You know, I thought a lot about this, and I thought I was going to be nice, Randy, but
8: I'm not. Okay.
11: And it's because it's a little frustrating. You know, I can't blame J.P. Morgan. They're in the business of managing people's money. So, mm-hmm. Of course, everything in that sentence has to do with you needing J.P. Morgan. I don't know if you noticed, the innuendo there is, "You need me. You need to pay me 1%. Pay me 1% and I will answer all these questions." Because that's what I hear when I hear this. And I can't help but be biased because we have the show Fire Your Financial Advisor. How much you save? Yeah, sure. That's smart. Mm-hmm. But the other two, how you invest and how you react to times. Do you think most retirees, like, the most important thing is how I react to times of volatility? That's really a mouthful. I find it funny that they use the word volatility. You know what volatility means, Randy? You know what the actual definition of volatility?
8: Well, in markets, it's up and down. All the crazy up and downs. What are you going for here?
11: You're measuring unpredictability.
8: Okay.
11: That is the definition of volatility. You're going to measure how unpredictable something is. So in everything else in life, when you were raising your kiddos, mm-hmm. were you like, I'm going to measure the volatility of my babysitter?
8: No.
11: No, you're like, no, that's stupid. Why would I do that? It's too important. You know, when you go on a trip, I'm going to measure the volatility of the fun I have on this trip.
8: No, that doesn't make sense.
11: I'm going to measure the volatility of this position I'm about to take. Mm. No, nobody thinks like that. If you need to have a volatility measurer, are you playing the wrong game? Are you really in the business of needing to know not only is something going to be unpredictable in the most important financial times of your life, but not only that, now you have to know how to react. Am I going to do a jiu-jitsu barrel roll? Am I going to do a backflip? Am I going to avoid the ninjas in the closet? Like, what is Greg talking about? I don't know, but it makes no sense that you need to have a game plan for your financial unpredictability. Doesn't that sound crazy? Am I the only one like looking at this and saying the whole world has it wrong? I mean, by nature, the stock market is unpredictable. Let me give you a perfect example. Over the last year, roughly, the stock market has gained 20%. Over the last 6 months, roughly 9%. Over the last month, 0%. A week or so ago, lost 1%. That seems a little strange. It seems like things are bouncing all over the place, Randy. I'm trying to make sense of why we need a risk meter. Other than we need people, they need money to be in their system so they can charge 1%. But when I look at the stock market right now, and people ask what I think, I said, well, I think no one knows how to value AI. No one knows how these data centers are going to play out. The Mag 7 is kind of getting left in the dust with these new IPOs and these new chip companies. They don't know how to value it. Private equity can't sell any of the companies they bought for the last 10 years. We're at war and we have midterms. I don't know, man. It's a lot going on. Mm-hmm. All of those things could positively or negatively affect the stock market, right? If you really want to be honest, that seems like a lot of headache. And I guess maybe I'm old fashioned when I think about this, but if I work for 30 years, I want my retirement to be predictable and easy and fun and exciting. I don't think I necessarily need my investment plan to be that way, Randy. Mm-hmm. I don't think we need our investment plan to have a volatility gauge that I have to make decisions that could drastically affect my life savings. If I'm in that investment plan, I think it's the wrong investment plan. I think there's plenty of investment plans that provide a high degree of predictability, a high degree of certainty, a high degree of focus on the things that matter, on my goals in retirement. Because as we normally figure out, Randy, you can be right or you can get what you want. And usually you can't have both. Mm-hmm. And when I think through that statement, it means a lot to me. I try to live by that, especially when I'm arguing with my wife. I want to get what I want. I want a happy weekend and a fun weekend. I don't need to be right. Although I want to be, Randy. I want to be right. I don't stop wanting to be right when I argue with my wife. But I'd rather get what I want. And I think that's how you should look at retirement. If you really spend some time, what do you want? I want to do everything I want to do in retirement. Or do I want to be the richest guy in the graveyard? Or alternatively, a guy that doesn't get to do everything he wants in retirement because he was trying to be the richest guy in the graveyard, chasing returns that don't matter. I think you should make money in retirement, of course. That would be silly. I can't run a financial, you know, company without getting people returns. But like, there's ways to do it where there's very little risk, and there's ways to do it where there's a lot of risk. And I think people should have that option. Unfortunately, at JP Morgan, I think most people get the, you have to know how to react during times of unpredictability with your life savings. That sentence alone should scare the bejesus out of you. And the way we start this conversation is, let's not make it overwhelming. Let's sit down with you and let's see where your risk is right now before anything happens. It's called the Market Risk Report. It breaks down what percentage is at risk, if we have a 2008 or 9 or 2022, what that means in terms of what how your assets would have performed back then. So how much would you lose in dollars? Most people talk in percentages. That doesn't work as well. If we just say, hey, you'd lose $400,000, that usually gets people's attention more than you'd lose 17%. So that's how we do that. We do it at no charge. It's part of every roadmap we build. It's that, and your financial advisor will never know. We just look at your last statements in our system and our software, build it for you. And then we start having the harder question, which is, what do you want to do in retirement? What kind of fund do you want to have? And by doing that, Randy, we can then tie the two together. Most people don't do both. They just start investing based on you trying to beat the indexes and beat the stock market, which I think is stupid. I think no one operates in life that way. You don't aimlessly just try to beat things that don't matter. You don't take risks that doesn't matter. That is reckless. What you do is you chase goals that matter. And to do that, you need to make sure that you have the right tools to understand what risk you're taking and why you're taking it. And if you don't need to take risk, take less of it. Have less volatility, less unpredictability in your plan. And I think with that, the byproduct of doing that is you'll do more. You'll have more fun. You'll go on more trips. You'll spend more money. That's the whole idea of retirement, isn't it? So let's help you spend more money. And the market risk report, I think, is the first tool that you should be looking at when you go on that journey.
8: As Greg was talking there, I was thinking of you being in retirement. You're out there on a cruise or a weekend away or just sitting watching TV on the couch and you hear about the market goes down. Is that going to make a difference to you in retirement? Are you on the phone with your financial person right away? Maybe not. Maybe you don't have to be that way. Maybe you can build your retirement plan so that those are not big concerns to you when the market goes down. Let's have that conversation. 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We have offices in Independence, Sheffield, Pepper Pike, Canton, and Akron. All right. So, Greg, being an estate planning attorney, I bring stories in here about, you know, estate planning issues and inheritance and things like that. Sometimes it's a little hard to find some of those stories, but of late, it has not been at all. I'm seeing a trend right now away from market risk and over to tons and tons of stories of families that are inheriting money and all the problems that go along with it. But this apparently is an attitude that's out there right now, is that boomers are kind of saying, okay, look, I'm afraid of running out of money. So whatever I've got, I'm going to use. And whatever is left over when I'm gone, you can have. That's my estate planning. That's my inheritance. That's my plan. And they don't do much. They don't have anything written on paper. It's just whatever's left over, you get it. And Greg, tell me how that attitude could probably lead to some problems with the family and with inheritance.
11: Well, as many of you know, we started this in 2010 with Ehlers Stallings Law Firm, which was a firm that focuses almost all of its resources on estate planning or elder law. That's our goal. That's how we attack it, right? That's how we really want to go out there and help people build plans that help them age. And the big things in life are life events that drive the need for estate planning. Estate planning, Randy, is like homeowner's insurance. You don't know you need it until you need it. Mm-hmm. It's nothing that pays off. It doesn't give you dividends. It doesn't do a lot until something bad happens. And unfortunately for most people, they never have that feeling because the biggest benefit happens when you're in a nursing home or you pass away. So I'm going to walk through how I would build an estate plan, and I'm going to walk through hopefully some motivation to get you to do an estate plan because it's really important. And here are the life events where people do estate planning and for different reasons. When you go off to college, you probably should have a healthcare power of attorney put in place. The idea being is if you're off in college and you go into a hospital, the hospital will not share your information with your parents without a power of attorney. So having healthcare power of attorneys for your kids when they go off to college is important. It's basically a free document that you can probably find online, or if you have an attorney, they can fill it out to make sure it's done correctly. I never advise doing anything online, but I'm a little biased. I am an estate planning attorney by trade. The next big hurdle in life is the wedding bells. When you get married, you now have someone that has legal affiliation and connection to each other. And when you do this, you're usually adding them as your executor to your will, your healthcare power of attorney, your financial power of attorney. You're doing all the basics. But more importantly, you're starting to tie each other together to make the decisions that you need when you pass away. People think just because you're married, you have rights. Regarding these things, you don't. You need a document that says this person can make healthcare decisions if I can't. This person can have access to my bank accounts if I can't. Because people are like, oh, I'm their spouse. Doesn't matter if they're still alive, right? They're like, well, they named me as a beneficiary. They're still alive. Beneficiaries only transfer when you pass. So those things are really important when you get married. Then the biggest event usually we see in life is the kiddos. When you have kids is usually when the big estate planning push happens because you need a document. It's your will that says who will take care of my kids if we can't. And guardianship is a big deal for most families. That motivates them. That's the psychological motivator. Like, I do not want insert somebody, a family member, taking care of my kids. And you're all thinking about it right now. You're like, I did not want person X or Y to have anything to do with the raising of my children. And I don't want it to be a chance. And I don't want my spouse's crazy mother-in-law to be part of that. I can say that because my in-laws are in Brazil. So they're definitely not listening to this station. So I can pick on Valdeci and Antonio. So those are how you build out, you know, that life event. And it's important. It's 100% important. And that's the care of your children. It also, you can control the purse strings. A different person or the same person can control who has the access to the money to support your children. All of those are very important things that you need to do when you have kids. Now, fast forward. Here's the biggest law. The reason this happens, because let's say you get married in your mid-20s or your early 30s. You know, most baby boomers got married in their mid-20s, right? Give or take. You then work to 65. That is a 40-year gap. Mm-hmm. Of not dealing with an attorney. That is the most common gap we see. People do not touch their estate plan until that final life event of retirement. And the thing about this is kind of like what you just said happens a lot. I don't care. I'm going to spend all my money. And if something happens to me, just take me out in the field and shoot me. And you kids will figure it all out. Blah, blah, grandpa, blah. I mean, that is a conversation I've heard 1,000 times. I mean, I've met with thousands of people retiring. You know, back in when I was a practicing estate plan attorney for almost a decade, every third meeting was, your kids will figure it out. Let me tell you why they won't. And let me tell you how this is one of the worst things you could do to your family. Everything's important. Like, you think it's picking investments. It's not. This is the best gift. And everyone's like, well, my kids, you know, they'll figure it out. I'm like, it doesn't go to your kids. It goes to your spouse. So the burden, you're saying, I don't want to make any big decisions. I'm going to make no big decisions, and I'm going to push all that burden to my surviving, bereaved widow. That's what I'm going to do. And most times, the guy goes first statistically, and that is just how it goes, right? Like, the reality in this situation is that you need to do something. Because if mom and dad cement a plan, the kids don't always have to like it, but they follow it. And it gives the surviving spouse comfort that they did it together. It gives the, you know, the kids direction on who's going to be in charge. Because I'm going to build out a quick estate plan for you so you can hear what I'm talking about. When you do an estate plan, the first is like, all right, we need a living will. A living will basically says, if two doctors say that I'm clinically brain dead, unplug me. That's dark and terrible, but think about not doing that. And now your kids have to make that judgment call. They don't get to make the call. You do. You're taking the power away from them. And you're saying, that is what I want. I do not want to be a vegetable. And I don't want to pass the burden of you having to end my life to my spouse or to my kids. So a living will in the States, and every state's a little different, but a living will, that's what it does. That's a very important document. I know it's not a fun document to sign, but it's a document you need to sign if that's what you want. Next, you have the healthcare power of attorney. If I can't act, if someone's doing surgery on me and they see that there's a tumor, they can then ask your spouse, hey, can we take it out? Or if you have a cognitive issue, hey, we need someone to make healthcare decisions, treatment, all those things, facility, all that stuff. I always say, you know, everyone usually names their spouse, but then after their spouse, they're like, well, who should I name? Someone that's emotionally capable of making big decisions. You don't want a crying, hysterical mess that won't make any hard decisions. Usually your healthcare power of attorney has to make the decision of, will you go in a nursing home? Will you have this treatment? Will you do this thing? Like, that person has to be a decision maker. And when you build your healthcare power of attorney out, I recommend not doing it by committee. People are like cheat and they just name all their kids together. I'm like, what a mess. You know, like, because now you have everything by committee. No one can make a decision. And when you have a healthcare decision, it may be urgent. So a lot of people will involve their siblings in these decisions, but you need one decision maker. Then you have your financial power of attorney. This person has access to your bank accounts. This doesn't have to be a financial wizard. They just have to be someone that's good at paying their bills and financially stable. There's your financial power of attorney, Randy. That happens. Then you have your will, just your backstop. Who do you want to be your executor? Who's good with paperwork? This isn't like a really sexy position. This is just someone that's going to organize all your stuff and get it through the court process if you have to go through probate. Then you have your trustee. This is the person that's going to cut the checks and divide your estate up when you're gone to all the right people. They're going to cut all the checks. They're going to make sure everything's paid off. Again, organized, good with paperwork. That's a good trustee. Now, if that went fast and you're like, this is overwhelming, of course it is. That's why our roadmap has a legal protection plan where we take an inventory of all your documents and we give you recommendations if you should update documents, if you should get new documents. Do you need an asset protection trust? Do you need a revocable trust? Do you want nursing home protection? Do you want probate protection? Do you want tax protection? All of these things are part of our complimentary no obligation sit down where you actually get to sit down with attorneys and figure this stuff out, right? After you go through this process, Randy, and if you decide to move forward, you know, we include this as part of our retirement fee because it's that important. And if you don't make this decision, it passes on to your spouse or it passes on to your kids. And the reason kids, you know, fall apart is because they're bereaved. And now you have to make all these hard decisions. And mom or, you know, someone made decision X or decision Y and the other siblings don't agree or, you know, life's complicated. Brothers and sisters don't always get along. All of these things surmount to very, very highly volatile, remember volatile, unpredictable behavior from your kids because they'll never be in a worse moment in their lives, most likely, where they're dealing with the worst day of their life. And now they have to make all these decisions. Do them the best thing you can. Make the decisions for them. You may want money to go to the grandkids. You may want money to go to certain different things. Make all the decisions for them. Make it easy for your spouse, for you guys. I highly recommend estate planning. It's one of the best gifts you can give your family on those, you know, later parts of your life. I know it's not fun to talk about dying, but it happens, folks. And like what you can do is lessen and make the worst day of your wife or your husband's life or your kid's life a little less worse. And estate planning is how you do it.
8: 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Or we have five offices across Cleveland, Independence, Sheffield, Pepper Pike, Canton, and Akron. 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
8: So one of the purposes of this show is to kind of alert people to some of the curveballs that you might have in retirement. And there was a recent survey, and here's a couple of them that retirees are finding. 40% of retirees said that healthcare costs are higher than they thought. And 20% of retirees said we're spending more than we thought. So those were some kind of surprises that people ran into. Greg, what are the other surprises that people have? They get into retirement. Sometimes people won't get a retirement planner in their life. And then something happens in retirement, then they get the retirement planner. Then they come and say, how are we going to fix this? So what are some of the things that you see might lead to that?
11: Yeah, can I react to the investmentnews.com percentages first?
8: Sure.
11: Can I give you a little reaction?
8: Go ahead.
11: So the 40% healthcare costs were higher. That's actually probably fair. Mm-hmm. Healthcare costs are outpacing typical inflation. It's about 6% over the last 10 years is the average. I want to say, depending on where you live and what state you're in, and most of that is monopolized by Medicare Part B, which is probably one of the drivers. It's gone up a lot. And if you're like, what's Medicare Part B? If you're not there yet, it's like your doctor visits and stuff. It's the insurance that you add on that covers all the outpatient stuff. So that's fair. That cost is going up a little bit. But when they say 20% of retirees said they are spending more than they thought, don't you want it to be higher? I hope Golden Reserve's clients are around 100% because I feel more comfortable. I spend more. I do more. Like I think that it's funny that the industry so brainwashed retirees that spending their money is a bad thing. Hey, I'm having too much cake. I'm having too much fun. Hey, I'm having way more fun than I thought I was going to have. I don't understand why that's a negative, but I digress. I will answer your question, Captain Kitten. And when we go through this, I think it's important that people think in delta, and it's very hard to do. And I'm going to explain what that means if you don't. Delta is the difference, right? So the delta, when you think about it like politics is an easy one. So if you're thinking about, I'm going to vote for Joe. Joe's not a good example because that's actually his name. I'm going to vote for, Bill's a bad one too. I can't think of somebody's name. Walter. Okay. I'm going to vote for Walter or Susan. Mm-hmm. Now, I may hate both of them. And most times I do hate both candidates, Randy, if you really must know. But I have to decide, who do I hate less? Mm-hmm. And that is the art of delta, is figuring out how I can find that middle ground of saying, I have to figure out the difference of doing one thing versus the other, because that's how grown-ups think. Now, are we going to be grown-ups when it comes to our retirement, or are we going to be toddlers? I don't like him. I don't like her. Bah, bah, bah, bah, bah. That is a toddler logic, not a grown-up way of addressing your retirement. So let me explain to you a toddler's reaction and a grown-up's reaction to tax planning. And this happens all the time. You have a $1 million IRA. We effectuate a tax plan. And we say, all right, hey, retiree, we're going to take out $100,000 for 10 years to convert it to a Roth so that you get all of your taxable money out and doesn't pass on to your spouse if you pass away. It doesn't pass on to your kids, but we'll also get it so it hopefully is a lot less tax. Okay, yeah, that sounds great. And then April comes along and we get a nasty, nasty phone call. I just paid $15,000 in taxes. Toddler. That is a toddler response to tax planning. Grown-up response. Thank you so much, Greg, for making sure I only pay $15,000, because I know if I would have passed away, my son is in the 35% tax bracket, and you just saved me $20,000 on that one draw, but roughly $200,000 over the course of my entire IRA. Detaxing strategy. Toddler? I don't like to pay tax. No crap. You ought to say crap on the radio, Randy? I just said crap.
8: You can do that.
11: Say it again. No crap. You can't think of it in terms of paying tax. No one likes paying any tax. We get it. It stinks. But the reality is that $1 million is getting taxed no matter what. No matter what, it's just a question of when and how much. So why not pay the least amount possible on your IRA? That is what our IRA tax plan does for the grown-ups out there. The toddlers will throw the hissy fit, and most of them will keep throwing the hissy fit every year and act surprised that they have to pay tax on a chunk of money they'd never paid tax on. The reason most people don't feel this pain, Randy, is very simple. They don't ever spend it. And it ends up going to their kids, and then their kids end up paying tax on the whole thing at the higher tax rates. We call that the kiddo's penalty. You could take it out at 10 or 15% or 30 or 35% if it goes to the kids. If they take that whole $1 million out, they're going to pay $300,000, $350,000 is going to go to Uncle Sam just in federal tax. That's not even counting your state tax, depending on where you live. So let's avoid that. Let's be grown-ups, not toddlers. And embrace the art of Delta planning, where it's like, I want to know what the difference is. I know I don't like it. I'm not saying you have to like paying $15,000. I'm just saying you have to like it more than paying $35,000. That is what our IRA tax plan does. No matter what, it's getting taxed, folks. You have to embrace that. That $1 million IRA is not yours. 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The IRA tax plan, our tax specialists, all these people are going to work together to hopefully give you some direction to save the most amount of taxes possible on your IRA. 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
8: 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You start to figure that out in your head. A recent survey had 75% of people picked the income, the $60,000 a year, because they did the math. And here it is. $60,000 a year, if you pull that out of that $1 million, it would last about 16 years. But that should probably show you that, you know, $60,000 a year for life is probably the better route. And Greg, this kind of shows me that we should be looking at the monthly number, not necessarily that big number that everybody is focused on, $1.4 million, all that stuff, that we should be focused on month and we should be focused on income. And that is where really the secret to happiness is in retirement, isn't it?
11: Can I be a jerk?
8: Sure, go ahead.
11: What is up with this article? Investment, what are they, a pirate? Are these pirates? Are they just taking the million and burying it in some desert island? Can we assume 5% growth? Can we actually use some common sense here? If you take $1 million, you're not going to be like, I'm going to go put it under the palm tree, and never use it and take my $60,000 a year from my, to pair it on my shoulder, Like, what the heck's going on here? If we just assume a 5% growth rate, that thing's going to last 30 years. 30 years. I mean, this stressed me out. All right. I got that off my shoulders. I mean, it's just nonsensical that someone would not put it at least in a money market or something. Mm-hmm. I mean, what are we doing here, Randy? Mm-hmm. But not to poo-poo the investmentnews.com's point, although I just poo-pooed it. RDR. And when we go through this kind of analysis, what do people want? This is like a weird trick question. Like, do you want income or do you want $1 million? It's like, can I have both? How about instead of asking these stupid financial questions that have no context for any normal retiree, you know, factory worker, you know, engineer, none of these people are like thinking in terms of compounding interest in dollars and lifetime and how long you're going to live. They're just thinking, how about simple questions like, do you want to do everything you want in retirement or not do everything you want in retirement? I'll take the former, please, if I could. And I think that to me is the magic. When we start thinking in terms of reality versus numbers, the math gets really easy. Because if we look at what you do, and I'm not just saying this to be cheeky. If you sit there and say, I want to, let's break it down. Let's get in the weeds. That's what our income forecast says. Let's get in the weeds of what you do. This is what you did last year. All right, you went to Florida. You went for a month. Is that enough? Do you want to stay longer, shorter? They're like, no, month was good. We go in February. All right. We like to do two trips, a big one and a small one. All right, we're going to do a cruise. All right, that's great. We got those holders. So we start building out this thing. Was last year your ideal retirement, or would you want to do a little more if you could financially? We always ask that secret. If you could do more, would you do more? Yeah. All right, let's add an extra trip. And you know what? Let's add an extra week to Florida. Let's just give it a little buffer, a little fun buffer. This is the opposite. Most people do buffers for risk, not me. No. We're going to have more fun, Randy. We're going to have a little bit more excitement in your retirement. So we're going to add an extra trip. We're going to add these things. We're going to have all your, you know, hard costs, your health care, your Medicare payments, your, you know, house, utilities, blah, blah, blah, blah. We're going to add all that up. And what our income forecast does is it takes that number and it pushes it out 25 years, which is, you know, meaningful because 25 years is a nice long retirement. And we're going to assume a very conservative 5% growth. Hey, let's just say your money grows at 5%. And let's take that money out. We'll put some inflation there, some cost of living adjustments, all that fun stuff's in there. And this isn't a budget. Most financial advisors build budgets. Why? What do budgets make sure you don't do, Randy?
8: You won't spend.
11: You're scared because you made up a budget. This is the opposite. This is the ultimate spending hall pass. This is the permission slip that says, go out and do it. Because if we run this thing and your accounts hold even, you're feeling pretty good. What if they grow? Looks like we need another trip, Randy. My goal was to get you to spend your money, not have it grow arbitrarily in some accounts that don't mean anything. You're not trying to be the richest people in the graveyard. You're trying to have the most memories under management possible. And to do that, you need to have someone that's encouraging you. So the best part about this tool isn't when we build it the first time. It is cool. You'll see it and you'll be like, oh my gosh, my money grew. And usually the spouse, it's usually the wife, looks at the husband and gives you the I told you so look. I knew we should have done more. And the husband's like, all right, you got me. Fine. We'll do another trip next year. We'll add onto the patio. We'll do the pool. We'll do the hot tub, whatever. The sauna, all of these things. But the best part about the income forecast is we update it every year, but we keep it at 25 years to show you that longevity and to build confidence. And if your income forecast keeps growing every year, meaning the account balances that we project out keep growing, you feel real comfortable doing a little bit extra every year. And you never know what's coming up. And it's nice to have some flexibility to do a little extra. And that was the idea behind this income forecast, as opposed to a budget, to get people to do more and spend more. And the reason we can get away with this is because we don't charge a percentage. We have no financial incentive for you not to spend your money. Whether you like it or not, if you're part of the 95 or whatever it is percent of the country that has a 1% fee, you know that they have a financial incentive for you not to spend your money because their fee will be larger. We have a flat fee that doesn't change no matter what you spend or what your money grows or doesn't grow or spend. Whatever it does, you pay the same flat fee. The idea is we're on the same side of the table as you. Financial advisors, no matter what they say and how nice they are and how many times they send you texts on your birthday and talk about your grandkids, they're sitting on the opposite side of the table. Their business model is adverse to your retirement enjoyment. It is inarguable. If you spend money, they make less money. That is a fact. There's no way they can argue that. And that is what no one wants to talk about. And that's why we have this show. We want you to say, listen, not only are we going to give you an income forecast that shows you how to spend more money, and that's why we do it, because we're on the same side of the table. Let's go have some more fun. Let's have some more memories. But we'll also run a, you know, we have a fee analysis that we're going to talk about in our next segment that really helps people understand what's coming out of their accounts and maybe highlights that maybe we're not fully aligned. Maybe me and my financial advisor don't have all of the same interests and goals. I might be thinking about trying to figure out how to buy my lake house, but my financial advisor might be thinking about how to buy theirs. And I think that's a scary place to be with someone in charge of your life savings. Our income forecast will be the most fun you've ever had in a financial meeting. We know they're lame. It's a low bar. But when you start talking about spending more and more money, they start to get kind of fun because you can start dreaming a little bit. And that's the whole thing the industry seems to miss and why we have this show, Randy.
8: 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Or you can find us at one of our offices near you, Independence, Sheffield, Pepper Pike, Canton, and Akron. 216-930-0000. Again, 216-930-0000. You know, one of the things that you'll learn as you listen to Greg is consider the source. Mom used to say that to you. Consider the source. And when you go out there and look at financial news, when you see something called smart asset, you're probably going to get something that's going to be in favor of financial advisors. So this show is called Fire Your Financial Advisor, and this might be why. This is an article that said, if you don't use a financial advisor, here's what you're giving up. Using a financial advisor will probably get you 2.4 to 2.8 more in returns. And they also say it will save you from yourself. Those emotional decisions that you will make, the financial advisor will even that out and probably save you 5.5% per year. So a big savings there if you use a financial advisor. I'm going to go to the bathroom now and let Greg go for the next 10 minutes. Go.
11: Ah, geez. You know, I actually like Smart Asset in some ways. Unfortunately, this article stinks. But no, if you've ever been on smartasset.com, if you ever want to understand a fee structure for a financial advisor you're evaluating, they break down everybody. Mm-hmm. Raymond, Eddie, Fisher, they have the most updated fee schedules, all the fun stuff in there. So I actually like what they're doing in terms of transparency, but they have ad revenue. They need to pay the bills. So, you know, I guess they sell their soul once in a while to, you know, whoever wrote this article. And I hear you, right? There is some veracity. I'm not going to completely blow this up. There's some truth to the fact that having a professional involved could help, right? And it's having the right kind of professional. But like having a professional involved, it's the most important financial decision you ever make. Everyone knows that. You're taking everything that you worked for 30 years and you're saying, all right, don't blow it. And you're either doing it on your own because you're a do-it-yourselfer, a DIYer, or you're picking someone like a financial advisor to help you navigate the next 20 or 30 years of your life. But they're the most important because you're relying on this money to last. And to not only last, I feel like that's the way the financial advising community, I want it to mean something. I want your retirement that you saved to mean something. I want it to produce memories. I want it to produce experiences. I want it to be for something more than just a bunch of numbers. I don't want you to get by. I want you to live your best life. I want you to chase your dreams. I want you to do new things. I want you to go out there and not worry about money. So when they see this, you must evaluate the cost of not having a financial advisor. So the cost evidently is losing some percentage points, which may or may not be true. I don't know. You got to kind of in the source. Could they be a little bit more efficient? Yeah, sure. Could they keep you from putting all your money into Costco gold bars? Probably. That could be another win where you're not putting all your money into SpaceX, you know, Anthropic, and you know when it goes live too, and you're dumping your money into all these new IPOs, and you're listening to all the pundits talk about all these things. Like, yeah, they'll probably moderate some of that, hopefully, and not fan the flame. But I think again they miss the point. If I'm evaluating the cost of not having a retirement planner, not a financial advisor. So we consider ourselves retirement planners. We refuse to call ourselves financial advisors. We've reinvented a new name. We're called retirement planners. The reason's simple. We only work with retirees. You got to be at or in retirement. Only way we work with you. That's our rule. And our entire system is built for you. Unlike most financial advisors who will work with anybody, right? If you're working, you know, wherever you're at, they have a system that they'll just take anybody because 1% goes on all accounts real nicely. That's why. In our world, we've built super special tax teams, travel agencies, our legal team, all built for retirees. And the cost of not hiring a retirement planner means you won't spend as much. You won't have as much fun. You won't go as many trips. You won't be as connected with your family. You won't feel as safe. You won't feel better. You won't have as much predictability. You'll have more volatility in your retirement. You'll have more investment decisions and less grandkid decisions. Is that what you want? Is that what people are looking for? I guess if you're looking for like a math course and a bunch of stress and a roller coaster of picking your trips based on how SpaceX does, then hire a financial advisor. But if you're looking to have someone that can predictably set you up to forget about your investments, make your retirement the easy part, and start focusing on the stuff that really matters in your life, your family, your friends, the people you love, like that's what hits home for me. That's why I do this job. I think that's why we fight so hard. It's because every year that people are scared and lose is 12 months of memories that could have been created to make really, really special lifelong events. Like, you know, I think about it in terms of my family. I'm sure you think about it in terms of your mom, Randy. Mm-hmm. But like the only thing that people run out of in life is time, right? And don't waste it with a financial advisor. Don't waste it with someone telling you no, or you can't, or you're scared. I would encourage people, let's look at what they charge for this. You know, we talked about the fee analysis as part of a roadmap. Your financial advisor will never know. You just bring your statements and we'll show you what they're taking for what they're giving. And is there value? Do they do tax? Do they do legal? Do they do income forecasting? Do they do travel agencies? Do they do your tax prep and tax returns? Do they build your legal documents? What are they actually doing? Or are they just riding the stock market like most have the last 10 years and just no matter how much of a dum-dum you are, you're still doing pretty good because the S&P 500 is growing every year. That's not planning. And that's not fostering a relationship that focuses on spending. It fosters a relationship that fosters investing, which isn't really what you're interested in, is it, Randy? Is that what people want? Do they want an investment advisor or do they want a life partner? and guide that will help them navigate their golden years with the most fun, the most security, and make sure the accounts are full too, to ensure that you can keep doing more. I mean, there's two different, completely different philosophies here. And I think the fee analysis surprises people a little bit on what their advisor's investments cost and what they charge a year, not just on a yearly basis, but over the lifetime. I mean, you could think about an advisor's 1% fee on $2 million is $20,000. You know, that doesn't seem terrible. It's like over 30 years, that's $600,000. And they're just like, wow, that is a lot. That is a lot of my money going to Chip, who seems to not be able to understand what a preposition is. But, you know, he lives down the road and I guess he goes to my church and so be it. So, Randy, our roadmap does the fee analysis. It does all these things. I hope people take the time to dig in. I really do. I hope they take the time to think about what do they really want out of this relationship and what do they really want in retirement? Do they want someone that's going to be talking investments all the time, or do they want someone that's going to be talking about their next trip all the time and helping them feel good and confident in spending their retirement money, not just saving and investing it?
8: 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Again, 216-930-0000. Well, we are up in the mid-year point of the year. We just had the All-Star Game for baseball, and that's kind of the way that we kind of mark the middle of the year. Are you marking the middle of the year for you financially? And if you were to sit down with Golden Reserve right now, as a retiree or a pre-retiree, what would we be talking about to get everything in line for the mid-year point? That's coming up next on Fire Your Financial Advisor with Greg Ehler.
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2: Well, we're at the mid-year point, almost moving our way into August now. Baseball's All-Star game is over with. We're at the mid-year point. So, Greg, if somebody sat down, I mean, many times you'll say to me, we're going to have a tax meeting, we're going to have a mid-year meeting, we're going to have these different meetings throughout the year to keep going. Talk to me about what you'd be talking about, I guess, with people who are clients and maybe people that aren't clients. They're moving in for the first time and how they're doing. What would be the checklist of things that you just kind of go through to questions that you would ask people?
3: Sure. So let's talk about our clients. So the clients that come in the doors have two in-person meetings a year. Most people, I think, only have one meeting a year. We have two. And in the first half of the year, usually a little bit closer to the, like, right around when our second quarter starts around March, we do an annual review. That annual review is exactly what you think of an annual review. It's a tire kicker. Do you have any health issues and changes, family issues and changes, wealth issues and changes, life issues and changes? And do we need to make any adjustments? Sometimes we need to get legal involved. Sometimes we need to get tax involved. Hey, we sold some property. We were thinking of, you know, my husband has Alzheimer's. So, you know, all of these things alert changes to the finance, the legal, the tax. All of these things affect everything. So we need to make sure that we stay on top of any big life changes. If no big life changes happen, then we're going to start talking about your income forecast. We're going to say, hey, let's update your income forecast again. Let's see how much money would be left in 25 years if you spent the same amount of money last year you did every year. Okay. That gives them confidence as they're changing their spending habits. It's a great exercise. We're going to dig in to investments from the standpoint of, are you happy with the split, the amount of risk, the returns, all that fun stuff that gets handled like it would at any review. And, you know, we're going to do some dreaming. We're going to see, we're going to talk about Golden Ticket, our travel agency, to see, you know, again, it's at no charge or no cost to them. But, like, is there any upcoming trips, group trips? You know, we do two or three group trips as a company that we send our clients on that they love to be part of. We're doing the Bahamas here in the fall. We're doing Vegas at the beginning of the year. So those are just two of the upcoming trips that we have planned. And then we're saying, hey, or do you want to plan one for your own? And they can just reach out and build their own adventure. Because, again, it's about life and memories, not just finance and retirement. And then, you know, at the end of the day, we're going to make sure, again, the legal's buttoned up, the tax, you know, we're going to talk about a little tax. But the second meeting of the year is the tax planning meeting. So coming up here in October, November, we're going to do our tax draws and our tax conversions to make sure that our IRA tax plan is not only being updated based on the new balances, but also being executed, that we're doing our Roth conversions every year, that we're maxing out your plan to ensure that we're on time to get your entire IRA Rothed up and in the right position to have the maximized tax savings to pass on to your spouse or to your loved ones. So that's kind of our year in a nutshell once you're a client. For people that aren't a client, Randy, we would sit down and we do analysis. We do a second opinion analysis. We look at your market, you know, markets, fees that you're paying, you know, your legal plan. We look at your tax situation for your IRA, and we look at your income plan. We do that at no charge, no cost, no obligation. When you come in, our market risk report will break down what percentage of assets could go backwards, what's the risk, and what could that mean in dollars if we have another 10, 15, 20% downturn? How much would you lose, and how long would that take to go back? And then you can kind of decide, is it too much, too little? Kind of Goldilocks it. Fees, we're going to show you what you pay your advisor, what you pay for your investments, and then show you not just what comes out of your accounts every year, but would come out over the course of retirement, and saying, are you getting the value for what you're paying? Legal, we'll have an inventory of your legal documents to see which need updated, which should be added, which are in good shape. It's kind of like another process where our attorneys are just kind of kicking tires to make sure that you have all the right updates in place. The tax, we're going to do an IRA tax plan that we've talked about earlier in the show.

0: Oh, we're going to show you. Our tax team is going to break out. Hey, here's where you should be taking money out each year. Here's how much to maximize tax savings over the next 7 to 10 years. And then the income forecast we've talked about a ton today, which just is, hey, here's how much is going to be left in 25 years if you spend the same amount you did last year in your accounts to hopefully build confidence to spend more, not less in retirement. That's our roadmap in a nutshell, Randy. And we think it's the right first step for that second opinion. Your financial advisor will never know if you're nervous about that. We can do all of this stuff just through some statements and conversations. We'll get it built up for you. And then you can do what you want with it. You can use it. You can take it back to your financial advisor. You could decide to fire your financial advisor or whatever you need. This is the kind of things that we do. We've done it for the last, forever, almost 10 years now, because we care about retirees. We care about them having the right information. And if they have this information, Randy, they tend to make great decisions.
1: Mm-hmm. And that is really a great way to end this today, is more information for you about what you're in for in retirement. And working with a group that's been through retirement hundreds and maybe thousands of times, and they've seen some of the missteps that people have made. We want to make sure that you don't make missteps as well and say, this is what's coming if we keep going down this path. Let's do the roadmap for you today. 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Then let's sit down and actually talk through everything that Greg just said right now. 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Again, 216-930-0000. 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
6: A large sinkhole on I-90. It's 1 o'clock. I'm Andy Betts. First, meteorologist Anthony Copeland with 3 News Weather.
7: Mainly sunny skies. As we head throughout the peak heating time today, the humidity is going to be creeping up along with the afternoon highs in the low 80s. Watch now for some isolated sprinkles, maybe some isolated downpours, very brief. Otherwise, for this evening, clearing out, temperatures in the 70s.
6: Right now, it's 76 degrees at your severe weather station. A large sinkhole is causing problems on I-90 westbound in Avon. According to a social media post by the Avon Police Department, drivers must use the express lane or exit at State Route 611. ODOT says repairs are in progress and the right lane is closed starting at 611. Drivers are not able to exit at State Route 254 or State Route 57. Some Clevelanders are shocked, while others say it's about what they expected. LeBron James announcing yesterday on X that he'll spend his 24th season in the NBA with the Philadelphia 76ers, saying he believes he can make the Sixers a championship team. WTAM Sports Director Mike Snyder, who also hosts the Cavaliers pre- and post-game shows, told Bloom Daddy,
8: "This is not an easy decision for him. as I think the time it took for him to make it bears out. So I think, sure, I think we're disappointed because I just think it would have been a great fit here. But that was the call that he made, and now we need to see, well, what are the Cavs going to do next now?
6: LeBron's contract is for 2 years, $8 million. President Trump delivered what was teased by staff as a unifying yet vicious speech at Friday's rescheduled White House Correspondents' Dinner. In it, he stressed the importance of never yielding to political violence. The annual event was cut short earlier this year by an alleged assassination attempt. In his speech last night, the president donned a Trump 2028 hat at one point and remarked that just like his presidency, the second time is always better. A family member has identified the man shot to death early Thursday morning at a popular bar in Put-in Bay on South Bass Island.
9: Family members say it was 39-year-old Robert Russell of Chesterland in Geauga County who was the victim of a gunshot wound at Mr. Ed's Bar and Grill in downtown Put-in Bay. Russell's sister told WTOL-TV that her brother and his wife were having an early celebration of his 40th birthday when he went to the restroom and never returned. Investigators have not determined what led to the shooting. The suspect, 21-year-old Colton Smith of the Detroit area, he's being held on $1 million bond and is due back in court next Friday. I'm Tom Moore.
6: A Tuscarawas County man was taken into custody this morning after allegedly firing shots near his children. County deputies responded to a Main Street home in Midvale at around 5:50 a.m. to reports of a drunk male threatening violence and self-harm. When they arrived, they found a shell casing, and witnesses reported that the man fired a round near his children. At approximately 7:30, SWAT officers moved in and arrested the man. Charges are pending. A plan in Lake County to bring a change to how riders pay to get on public transportation.
10: A proposal is being studied that would see LakeTran get rid of the fare boxes on all of its buses and replace them with cashless digital payment technology. LakeTran management cites the high cost of replacing the old fare boxes, which were installed 17 years ago, with new ones at a cost of $25,000 to $28,000 per bus, or at least $1.7 million for the whole fleet. Reports say just under half of respondents to a survey said they preferred to keep cash payments on board the buses. The final decision would rest with the Lake County Board of Commissioners. I'm Brian Engel.
6: The Guardians have now lost three in a row after getting burned by the Rays 11-3 in Tampa last night. Today, Tanner Bibee gets a start for Cleveland from Tropicana Field. First pitch at 6:10. 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For the latest headlines at the top and bottom of the hour, set a preset on the free iHeartRadio app to WTAM 1100. I'm Andy Betts.
11: From the Elk and Elk Traffic Center. 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Right now, we're looking at a wreck ticket out the right two lanes, 90 westbound at 611 in Lorain County. Other than that, we're looking okay. If you see something going on we don't, let us know what you see and where it's at. Call the traffic tip line. 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I'm Corey Roddick, WTAM Traffic on 1100 AM and on 106.9 FM.
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3: Do we have the ability to destroy whatever is underneath Pickaxe Mountain?
4: Welcome into the Weekend Dive. I'm Rory O'Neill. The war with Iran is intensifying again as a memorandum of understanding falls apart. Let's bring in the host of the White House Briefing Room podcast, our correspondent, John Decker. John, we've tried sanctions, blockades haven't worked, bombings haven't worked. It seems that the Trump administration is running out of ways to try to end this conflict with Iran.
5: Well, the problem is, to use the president's words, it takes two to tango. And if the U.S. wants to have a diplomatic solution to ending this conflict, Iran clearly doesn't. You know, that's pretty apparent because they continue to attack ships, cargo ships, oil tankers in both the Strait of Hormuz and also through their proxy, the Houthis, in the Red Sea as well. So that has potentially opened up a second front in this war, a second front that President Trump and his team have to contend with.
4: And, you know, back at home, of course, we've seen gas prices start to rise again after the increase in violence. You know, look, we were thinking this was coming to an end 2 weeks ago, and now it looks like, this could really be extended until who knows when.
5: That's right. Towards the end of the week, you had oil prices above $100 a barrel, and that has to do with threats from the president to go after Iranian infrastructure, and also the Houthis attacking two oil tankers in the Red Sea. Oil traders, oil markets, energy markets are very much concerned about a second front and this war widening even further.
4: It just seems that this whole escapade is getting away from us, right? That the U.S. was in control in a situation like Venezuela. It was in and out in a matter of hours. This was going to be a couple of weeks. Our obvious military strength would get the job done. But it just seems like it's getting away from the Trump administration, that they're not in control of the narrative anymore.
5: Well, one of the problems, Rory, is the opponent, the adversary that the president is dealing with. They are irrational. They're irrational in terms of the way that they respond to various things that have been thrown in their way, whether it's the repeated military strikes that the U.S. has carried out, or whether it's taking away sanctions relief. Iran has not responded accordingly by saying, we give up. Let's talk. Let's talk about ending this conflict. They have not done that just yet.
4: You know, and it's already cost taxpayers about $37 billion. The Pentagon now asking for another $67 billion. So we're at about $100 billion for a war that's still very unpopular. A lot of people not sure why we even started this if we had done such a good job bombing some of that nuclear capacity that Iran had with those strikes last year.
5: Well, that happened last summer, I believe last June, and the president and the Israelis both spoke about how those strikes were very successful. And here we are a little over a year later, and apparently they weren't as successful enough because the president still says that Iran has nuclear ambitions. Iran poses a threat to the region and to the rest of the world. That's the reason why the president has initiated this conflict against Iran, which began on February 28th.
4: You know, also this week, we saw a deal with Saudi Arabia that would allow them to pursue a civil nuclear program. That was not well received by a lot of Republicans out of the gate, and the president was adjusting the deal just a few hours later.
5: He did. He adjusted the deal by making a caveat, the caveat being that he would agree to this deal with Saudi Arabia, which he's empowered to do, but only if Saudi Arabia normalizes relations with Israel, only if Saudi Arabia joins the Abraham Accords. And Saudi Arabia, time and time again, has said, we're willing to talk about that. But the problem for us, Saudi Arabia says, is that we must first see a path towards a Palestinian state. And there is no path for that, especially after the Israeli war on Hamas and the destruction of Gaza.
4: Well, because it seemed Israel also was not happy with this deal that would allow for nuclear programs in Saudi Arabia. That may have been a factor, too.
5: Well, it may have been, you know, for sure. Israel is very much concerned, as any state should be, about its security. And Israel feels that the ability of Saudi Arabia to have this civilian nuclear program is potentially a threat to Israel, in the same way they viewed the nuclear program of Iran as a threat to Israel.
4: All right, let's go back here at home. We did see the president on the road a little bit this week, going down to Georgia. He does seem to want to get back into this groove of, again, speaking to his base at these kinds of rallies and focusing on a message that is more popular with the voter.
5: Well, that's what's necessary for the president and for Republicans, is that he needs to energize his base. And we've seen in poll after poll that heading into the midterms, Democrats may be more energized than Republicans. That's not a good thing, Rory, if Republicans want to hold on to the House and the Senate. So hitting the road, getting out of the Beltway, going to Georgia, for instance, potentially to Michigan next week, all good ideas for this White House and for the president and for Republicans to energize the base and get them motivated and amped up for the midterm elections.
4: Well, right, because he's not on the ballot. And, obviously, his supporters come out in droves when the Trump name is on the ballot, but not for the midterms.
5: Well, that's right. His name is not on the ballot. And we've seen in the first term that the president's name not being on the ballot is not very good for Republicans in terms of energy. The president lost control of Congress in his first term during the midterms. And there's fears right now among many Republicans that that could happen once again.
4: The president flew down to Georgia, and before he did stop off for the dignified transfer of the soldiers who were killed overseas. That's always a very somber moment for us to see, obviously, from afar.
5: Well, it is. It's a solemn moment. It's a somber moment. And, I think for good reason. These are four young patriots who paid the ultimate sacrifice. And, the images are hard to see. Those flag-draped coffins coming back at Dover Air Base. And what you don't see is something that is not seen, and that is the president meeting privately with the families who lost loved ones, and they're grieving. And that has to be an exceptionally difficult time for the families. And I would imagine it's also an exceptionally difficult time for the commander-in-chief
4: to
5: meet with those families.
4: I know he invited some of the grieving family members on Air Force One to fly back down to Georgia, but Air Force One was back in the news this week. Apparently, the new plane, the donated plane, is going back to the shop.
5: Well, that's right. We learned that through a social media post by Caroline Leavitt, the White House press secretary, that in the early fall, this new plane, which was gifted to the United States by the government of Qatar, will go back in the shop so that it can get the necessary enhanced security arrangements on board that plane that the previous Air Force One had. That way, the president can fly safely. The Secret Service can know that he's flying safely anywhere in the world, even outside the United States.
4: He's the host of the White House Briefing Room podcast, our correspondent, John Decker. Hey, John, thanks for the wrap-up.
5: Thanks a lot, Rory. Really appreciate it. Have a great day.
4: Coming up, astronauts go from zero-G to Gen Z, encouraging young people to vote. But next, the AI experiment that got out of its cage. As the Weekend Dive continues, I'm Rory O'Neill.
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6: President Trump says he's still deciding if he'll restart major combat operations in Iran. Trump held a meeting with his national security team at the White House on Friday after saying earlier no final decision has been made. He also said that he believes that Iran is very serious about negotiating. Tensions remain high in the Middle East as the conflict enters its fifth month. Former State Senate President Troy Jackson officially became the Democratic nominee for the U.S. Senate. Jackson overwhelmingly won the vote today as hundreds of delegates gathered in Bangor to pick a replacement for Graham Platner. Jackson will now go on to face Republican Senator Susan Collins in the November 3rd general election. Three Democrats were on the ballot to replace Platner, who dropped out of the race following sexual assault allegations. President Trump is urging the Senate to adopt a budget resolution before lawmakers leave for August recess. Trump is calling for the upper chamber to immediately take up the $95 billion resolution to approve funding for the Iran war. However, his request follows a statement from Majority Leader John Thune on Thursday, asserting that the measure doesn't have 50 votes to pass the Senate. White House Press Secretary Karoline Leavitt said Trump's patience is running out with the Senate Majority Leader. Residents in Hawaii are being advised to prepare for a possible hurricane. Hurricane Fausto is expected to weaken to a tropical storm before it reaches Hawaii sometime late this weekend. But for now, Fausto is a Category 2 storm moving westward across the Pacific Ocean. No coastal watches or warnings have been issued, but officials in Hawaii are urging residents to stock up on supplies ahead of the storm's arrival. Comic-Con has taken over San Diego for the weekend with 135,000 people attending the event. But there are plenty of things to do even without a Comic-Con badge, and most are free. San Diego's largest convention runs through this weekend. I'm Lisa Carton. President Trump is calling for signs to be placed outside the Smithsonian Museum warning of alleged historical inaccuracy. Trump on Friday ordered the Interior Department to place signs in front of the Smithsonian National Museum of American History in Washington, D.C., notifying visitors that the museum exhibits need to be renovated. Smithsonian Director Anthea Hartig testified before Congress earlier this week in defense of the institution.
7: When historians talk about reframing a traditional narrative, we don't mean erasing it. We mean adding the evidence, the voices, the objects that earlier tellings left out so that more Americans can see themselves reflected in the national story.
6: The administration recently accused the museum's director of radical activist ideology and undermining faith in American institutions. SpaceX is celebrating the successful launch and landing of its massive Starship rocket. Starship Test Flight 13 blasted off from Starbase, Texas, Friday evening. After deploying 20 Starlink satellites into orbit, the V3 rocket then successfully landed in the Indian Ocean.
8: Starship descending into the Indian Ocean, and we're in the water. And it's a soft splashdown in the water.
6: SpaceX is trying to get Starship ready for a crucial NASA test flight next year that could set the stage for the next moon landing. LeBron James is signing with the Philadelphia 76ers. At the White House Friday, President Trump was asked who is better, LeBron or Michael Jordan.
9: Michael Jordan's a guy that's a friend of mine. Play golf with him. He's a really good guy. And I think LeBron is, maybe he's a racist, but maybe he doesn't like Trump. I don't know, but I only like people that like me.
6: James said he was pretty sure he'd played his last game, but after some thought, he believes he can help bring a championship back to the city of Philadelphia. I'm Lisa Carton.
10: Good afternoon. I'm Andy Betts. It's 1:30. Your 3 News forecast, mostly sunny today, a high of 82. Tonight, mostly clear, overnight low around 63. For Sunday, mostly sunny with a slight chance of afternoon showers and thunderstorms, high in the mid-80s. Crews are working today to fix a large sinkhole on I-90 westbound in Avon. According to ODOT, the pavement repair is for a washout under the pavement and is contained to one spot. Currently, the right lane is closed starting at State Route 611. Drivers are unable to exit at State Route 254 or State Route 57. President Trump says he's still deciding if he'll restart major combat operations in Iran. Trump held a meeting with his national security team at the White House Friday after saying earlier that no final decision has been made. He also said that he believes that Iran is very serious about negotiating. Tensions remain high in the Middle East as the conflict enters its fifth month. The sisters of the victim in this week's shooting death in Put-in Bay says he was 39-year-old Robert Russell of Chesterland. The suspect, 21-year-old Colton Smith of Michigan, is being held on a $1 million bond and is due back in court next Friday. Officials have released the name of a 20-year-old man who died this week after an Ashland County workplace accident. Hayesville resident Ian Atkinson was pulled unresponsive from a grain bin. He later died at the hospital. The Rubber City Tattoo Invitational is underway at the John S. Knight Center in Akron. Vendors from around the country are on hand, offering attendees the opportunity to get inked. The Invitational runs through Sunday. More details can be found at rubbercitytattooinvitational.com. I'm Andy Betts. 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
16: When will you show leadership? When will you show
17: leadership? Why don't you show some leadership and stand up for your fellow Democrats who won't fund the troops?
18: 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We and the companies that are involved have implemented a recall.
4: Welcome back to the Weekend Dive. I'm Rory O'Neill. Losing control of AI as a test model escaped and attacked a rival. Let's break it down with Georgia Hennessy, a fellow at Business Insider who's been following the story. Now, Georgia, your article really helped me understand what happened here. Why don't you try to lay it out for us?
19: We knew that last week that the company who had been the victim of the attack, Hugging Face, they had published a report basically saying that they had been a victim of a cyber attack and saying that they had suspected that it was the work of a frontier AI model, but they didn't know who was behind it. And in that blog post, they basically said that to help with this attack, they had turned to a kind of an open source model to help them because they had tried firstly to go to a US frontier model, but that model had refused to help them because of its safety constraints. So they used a Chinese open source model, which an open source basically means anyone can download the model and deploy it themselves. So they deployed this model themselves. It helped them. And they basically just said, this was a huge, huge attack, and we don't know who was behind it, but we know it was a large frontier model. And that was last week. But the twist came on Tuesday when OpenAI admitted that it was their two models behind the attack, an unreleased model and GPT 5.6. And they basically explained that they were testing these models in a kind of internal environment, and they had turned the safety regulations off these models and put them in what was supposed to be a restricted environment with no access to the internet. But these models, instead of trying to solve the test that they had been given themselves, decided that the easiest thing for them would be to try and exploit the situation that they were in to gain access to the internet and then hack into Hugging Face's servers to try and get the answer to the test that they had been given. So they were essentially cheating on their exam.
4: So let me see if I can recap this. So you have OpenAI, which has this yet to be released version, and the GPT 5.6. As you described it in your article, they put those programs in a sandbox, like you would with a baby, and they have no access to the internet. And these two programs are smart enough to get out of their sandbox, get online, and launch an attack on this other company?
19: OpenAI basically admitted that their sandbox was not as secure as it should have been. So there was actually a small flaw in the system that they were operating in, and they were able to exploit that flaw to then get onto the internet.
4: Now, is this only something that nerds are going to care about? I mean, what does this mean for me as someone who hardly uses these kinds of programs? Where should I be concerned?
19: I think about this incident, it's not concerning. From what we can see, nothing was stolen for profit, no one was hurt, and it was disclosed openly. But as a kind of future signal, I think it does deserve attention. This is the first real-world case of something researchers have been warning about, which is an AI autonomously causing a real security breach while pursuing its own goal. And OpenAI is one of the best-resourced companies for this, and if it was able to break out of its systems there, I think it's something to be concerned about.
4: In the U.S., they're looking at perhaps different kinds of safeguards and guardrails and all these sort of limitations to prevent just exactly what we're talking about. But at the same time, you know, someone working in a basement somewhere may be crafting something much more dangerous.
19: That is really the big concern. And it lands right in the middle, as you said, of this kind of discussion that's going on. You know, the U.S. has just started export controlling its own top AI models, but they are worried about these free Chinese models spreading everywhere. I mean, even in this situation, although it was for good, the Hugging Face had to turn to an open source Chinese model because they couldn't get US ones to work. And this incident, I think it shows why people want safety guardrails on AI, but simultaneously kind of showed that these guardrails do backfire sometimes.
4: OpenAI has been putting out blog posts explaining this. Do we believe them? Like, are all their cards on the table in this situation?
19: That is, that's up for discussion. People are in two camps, basically, that this makes OpenAI, it makes OpenAI's models look very powerful. On the other hand, people think, well, this is a huge mistake, and it would be an interesting PR move to own up to such a massive mistake in search of making your models look more powerful. So it's, people are definitely in two minds about it. I think take everything OpenAI says with a grain of salt, but on the other hand, I think it's up for people to make their own minds.
4: Georgia Hennessy is a fellow at Business Insider helping to explain the AI breakout that was reported earlier this week. She's got some great reporting on Business Insider that really goes into more detail. Georgia, thanks so much for the story and for your time. This week on Capitol Hill, the House finally took action on several major pieces of legislation, including parts of the Save America Act, which now move on to the Senate for their deliberations. After lawmakers passed a $1 trillion defense spending bill on Wednesday, News Nation Washington correspondent Gabrielle Caracciolo has more.
20: There's a lot included within these bills, including funding for the Pentagon and the war with Iran, and grants for states that adopt voter ID requirements.
21: Speaker Mike Johnson and House Republicans are celebrating. They passed a nearly $1.15 trillion annual defense policy bill, a budget bill aimed at avoiding a government shutdown this fall, and a partial ban on members of Congress trading stock. Included are parts of the president's voting bill, the Save America Act.
22: Americans demand a few things that are common sense. They demand secure elections. They want a strong national defense capable of countering our adversaries. They want a Congress that plays by the same rules that they do. These are not big things to ask.
21: Democrats disagree.
1: Funding bills are one of the few levers that Congress has to express the will of the American people. And the will of the American people right now is that they want us out of this war yesterday.
2: I proudly voted no because we are not going to sabotage mail-in voting in this country.
21: The votes come as House lawmakers prepare to head home to their districts where they'll have to make their case to their constituents.
22: House Republicans will return to their districts armed with a proven track record of success. And in these new legislative victories.
2: I think that right now, the most important thing before the country right now is for Democrats to win the midterm elections.
20: House lawmakers may also vote on another war powers resolution today before heading home for a 5-week summer recess. I'm Gabrielle Caracciolo, News Nation, Washington.
4: The Democratic governor of New Jersey, Mikey Sherrill, is launching an investigation after thousands of non-U.S. citizens were put on voter rolls in the Garden State, even though they didn't qualify.
3: In June of 2023, nearly 3 years before I became governor, a serious software error in New Jersey's motor vehicle system led to the improper voter registration of what we believe to be roughly 6,600 people in our state. When New Jerseyans applied for a driver's license or identification at the MVC, they were asked if they wanted to register to vote. In the case of this error, some individuals indicated that they weren't citizens and weren't eligible to vote, but the software registered them anyway. The error in the software was corrected a year later in June of 2024. That is more than 2 years ago. I learned of this last Wednesday, and I immediately ordered my chief counsel to launch a comprehensive investigation.
4: The governor says she will make the results of her investigation public. The Department of Homeland Security suggested in a letter this week that more than 300,000 people may be improperly on the New Jersey voter rolls. That will be part of the governor's investigation. Still ahead, new legal troubles for some online influencers and the sticker shock for back-to-school sales. As the Weekend Dive continues, I'm Rory O'Neill. Yeah.
23: Wills. Hope you have a great weekend. Hey, next week on Cleveland's Morning News with Wills and Snyder, all week at 7:45, tickets for the Happy Together Tour. Win those tickets at 7:45. We'll catch up with Tom Hamilton, talk about the Guardians at 8:45. All the morning news, traffic, weather, Fox updates, WTAM 1100 and the iHeartRadio app.
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30: We're all part of your community. 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
30: Because if something doesn't feel right, it's probably not. 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
4: Welcome back to the Weekend Dive. I'm Rory O'Neill. Rising concerns over the threat of an all-out war between the U.S. and Iran are prompting the State Department to issue a warning to Americans living and traveling abroad. News Nation's Brooke Schaefer has that story.
5: The State Department is renewing its warning to Americans worldwide to be increasingly cautious after this weekend's developments in the Middle East. The agency warns of heightened tensions, saying that groups support

0: Missions and is co-founder of Astronauts for America. So, Danny, first up, tell us about the group Astronauts for America. What brought you all together?
1: So Astronauts for America formed, you know, we first started kicking this idea around October of last year, and we really kind of solidified things, had a rollout in April. You know, from October to April, myself and a buddy of mine, Jared Reisman, you know, we started polling a lot of the former astronauts to try to see if they were seeing and feeling kind of the same things that we were. You know, Garrett came over to my house basically in response to what he witnessed in the form of an ice raid. I'd done some, you know, some activity back in 2016, 2020 timeframe when there was these issues that were going on at the border with regard to children being taken away from their families at the border. And, you know, as we got together, we started saying, well, what is the thing that we have in common? Well, you know, not only are we all former astronauts and we all know each other and we're all friends with one another, but, you know, as whether you're a military astronaut or you're a civilian scientist astronaut, we all take an oath to defend and protect the Constitution of the United States. And it's those precisely those constitutional rights that we see that were being violated, you know, more presently now, right? We see it on television, but we've actually seen it happen over a period of time. And that's what really brought, you know, the 100 plus astronauts together was just that commitment to the foundational documents of our country.
0: Now, you had a great event to launch or at least announce this campus tour that's going to be coming up for about a 4-month period. And you're around college kids all the time there at the University of Texas at El Paso. So what's the vibe you're getting then from that generation?
1: Because we've always had an opportunity to, you know, get into the schools and have conversations about, you know, science and technology and space and inspire young people to, you know, pursue their passions and their dreams to be whatever they want to be in their lives. We figured this was a nice opportunity for those of us who are affiliated with Astronauts for America to also mention the civic responsibility that students have, young Americans have, to participate in this experiment that we call democracy. And you know, we have a saying that, you know, democracy is not a spectator sport. You have got to get involved, especially if you want to create a future for yourself of what you vision the country to be. You have to get involved right now and make sure that the elected officials that you're casting your ballots for are aligned with your values. We're not going to tell you who to vote for. We're just encouraging everybody to get out there and vote.
0: And as you hope to go out and fan out across the country in the next few months, any expectations about what you think you're going to find out there? As I said, you're someone who's around a college campus, probably more than most people. So you get that vibe as to what the sentiment may be out there.
1: You know, it's funny because I had a conversation with a young niece, and she just graduated from Texas A&M. And it was a very interesting conversation in that, you know, she definitely feels herself as being politically active and wanting and socially conscious of what's going on in our country right now. But when I dove down a little bit deeper and asked, you know, some very specific questions about, you know, who you're going to vote for this race, that race, and the other, is that, you know, there's a level of, awareness that may not necessarily be, you know, present. You know, I think young people really want to affect change in their community and their country. They have a vision for the America that they want to see when they get to be, you know, like my age, 60 years old. And you know, digging down deep into these, you know, the candidates that they're electing and the policies that they're supporting is a key way to helping make that happen and really understanding what the issues are. So part of what we're trying to do is, you know, get out there, not just encouraging people to get out and vote, but be very deliberate and conscientious about those votes so that they are, you know, basically up to, you know, have a deep knowledge of what those issues are, where those politicians stand, to make sure that those that they're electing, that they represent the people, not a party, not a person, you know, not self-interest, but in fact, those who elect them into those positions, that they're representatives, true representatives in the form and fashion that was intended by the Declaration of Independence and the Constitution.
0: I'm curious, too, where that generation is getting their news from, right? Are they getting their information from social media and a TikTok video? Are they getting the old-fashioned newspaper, TV news, hopefully radio news? You know, I'm curious to see how they're learning about those candidates.
1: You know, I think they are learning it from everything from broadcast podcasts to reels that they watch in social media. And you bring up a really good point, Rory, this is not intended.

0: to be, a bunch of, old people getting up there and lecturing a bunch of young people on what they need to do. We want to engage young people where they are at. And so we are actively kicking off a social media campaign. We have an astronautsforamerica.org, a traditional website where people can get involved. We have a pledge there where if you agree with the tenets of what Astronauts for America stands for, you can become one of our crewmates. There's opportunities there to also donate to the cause of us trying to reach out. But beyond that, we're pretty much plugged into every social media platform. As you mentioned, we just did a big announcement of this college engagement, this college tour that we're kicking off starting this fall semester 2026. And it's going to run right up to and through the November election. We're not going to stop after November. We're going to go beyond that. Voting is one aspect of being an American in our democracy. But there are other aspects as well. So we don't necessarily see our job done once the election has been determined, sometime after November 3rd. To still stay involved and engage. And we want all Americans, young Americans as well, to come along with us and to be part of that discussion, to help us help them elevate their voices to the representatives. That means everything from Capitol Hill visits to, supporting policies that are consistent with the Constitution and things of that sort.
1: Two-time astronaut Danny Olivas, now co-founder of Astronauts for America and their upcoming tour, encouraging younger people to get out and vote and get involved. Danny, thanks so much for your time and best of luck on the tour.
0: All right, thank you very much.
1: The eye-popping back-to-school budget and how Washington will remember the late Senator Lindsey Graham. As the Weekend Dive continues, I'm Rory O'Neill.
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7: LeBron's decision wasn't about the money. It's 2 o'clock. I'm Andy Betts. First, meteorologist Anthony Copeland with 3 News Weather.
8: The summer-like humidity is going to be sneaking back up as we go throughout the afternoon. Afternoon highs in the low 80s. Watch now for some spotty sprinkles. Otherwise, clear for this evening. Temperatures upper 70s.
7: Right now, it's 73 degrees at your severe weather station. After weeks of looking at his options, LeBron James announced on X yesterday that he'll sign with the Philadelphia 76ers. This fan told me he was hoping King James would finish his career where it started.
9: Yeah, I mean, it's a little depressing. I think most of us assume that he would hopefully come back to Cleveland.
7: WTAM sports director Mike Snyder told our Bloom Daddy that it wasn't about the money.
10: This never really was about how many dollars that he could get, and I don't know how much the Cavs would be able to come up with, probably something close to that, but I don't think he was really looking at dollars in this deal.
7: LeBron's deal is for 2 years, $8 million. A Mahoning County man has been indicted in a crash last fall that killed an Ohio State Highway Patrol trooper and injured another driver. 36-year-old Ryan Rock is facing charges of aggravated vehicular homicide and vehicular assault. On October 16th, Trooper Nicholas Clayton stopped to help a disabled tractor trailer on Route 11 in Canfield, about 10 miles southwest of Youngstown. Clayton was in his cruiser with lights flashing when a Mack truck driven by Rock hit the car from behind, pushing it into the disabled truck. The 40-year-old trooper died at the scene. Because a law enforcement officer died in the crash, Rock faces a mandatory sentence of 5 years in prison if convicted. Investigators say Rock was allegedly distracted and using his cell phone before the crash. President Donald Trump met with top advisors behind closed doors at the White House yesterday to discuss his options on Iran, including the possibility of significantly expanding military action against the country. ABC's Matt Rivers says the odds of de-escalation seem low.
11: Take what President Trump said, of course, over the last couple of days, threatening more increased massive military strikes, as he called it. We know that he met with top military advisors on Friday to discuss his options when it comes to Iran. And we know that an intensification of the American military campaign ongoing in Iran is very much on the table at this point.
7: Meanwhile, President Trump is urging the Senate to adopt a budget resolution before lawmakers leave for August recess. Trump is calling for the upper chamber to immediately take up the $95 billion resolution to approve funding for the Iran war. However, his request follows a statement from Majority Leader John Thune on Thursday, asserting that the measure doesn't have 50 votes to pass the Senate. The investigation goes on into Friday's apparent shooting death of an employee of the city of North Royalton.
12: Early Friday afternoon, North Royalton Police and the Ohio Bureau of Criminal Investigation were called out because a City of North Royalton employee died in what's believed to be a homicide that took place at the North Royalton City Service Center. The Cuyahoga County Medical Examiner was also called out to the scene. North Royalton's mayor put out a written statement saying the city is deeply saddened by the tragic and sudden loss of a city employee. I'm Tom Moore.
7: Visitors to the Akron Zoo now have the opportunity to check out two of its newest residents. Owl monkeys Apollo and Juniper have moved into the nocturnal den of the zoo's multi-species habitat. Apollo is a 9-year-old male and Juniper is an 11-year-old female. Handlers describe them as a companion pair and say they will not be breeding. The Guardians have now lost 3 in a row after getting burned by the Rays 11-3 in Tampa last night. Today, Tanner Bibee gets a start for Cleveland from Tropicana Field. First pitch at 6:10. 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For the latest headlines at the top and bottom of the hour, set a preset on the free iHeartRadio app to WTAM 1100. I'm Andy Betts.
13: From the Elk and Elk Traffic Center, if your child suffered a serious birth injury, call Elk and Elk at 1-800-ELK-OHIO. Watch for some slowdown if you need to travel on westbound I-90 at Route 611. We've got an accident reported there that is blocking the two right lanes. And you're looking at a couple-minute holdup due to that ongoing construction on Bagley Road between Lindbergh Boulevard and Beach Street. If you see a traffic tie-up, call the traffic tip line at 216-986-8888. 88. I'm Nicole, WTAM traffic on 1100 AM and 106.9 FM.
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5: What a week. You've got AI systems going rogue, guys getting slapped in the head for not standing at the anthem at a ball game. 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
6: There's a record high in America's NILF population, which stands for Not in Labor Force. Disappointing Grant Plattner, who thought it stood for Nazis I'd Like to F***.
5: Wow. Yeah, they're calling it hot NILF summer, Jack. Not in labor force. The percentage of men not in the labor force of working age is like the highest it's ever been.
4: I feel
5: since
4: like
5: the Great Depression.
4: I feel like you need to come up with a different acronym. It's too distracting.
5: I think you need to grow up.
4: Graham Plattner thought. Why it isn't a bigger conversation that we have so many young, healthy men not working, that that's not a crisis, I don't know.
5: I think because a lot of Americans aren't aware of it, and one political party says, yes, now they're totally dependent on us, and they will always, always vote for us.
4: So we got a lot of different stuff for you today, as we mentioned earlier. Heather Myers touched on the fact that there was a press conference yesterday from the federal government getting into some of the fraud that was going on specifically in Minnesota and California. I'm sure it's all over the country. California is king, though, just like we're number one or number 50 in everything. And it's always the bad number, whichever it is, depending on how they're ranking it. Like we're number one for fraud, but number 50 for education, that sort of thing.
5: Sure.
4: With some of the examples, lots of dead people registered in Minnesota specifically. 3,000 dead people. They had to kick off the roll and stuff, I guess. In-home supportive services in California jumped at twice the national growth rate across the country as people have figured out, oh, if you claim somebody, you're taking care of someone, nobody checks on that, and you can get a check constantly, and I'm sure that's true. Who's going to come to your house and verify that you're taking care of somebody who's sick? But here's the one I wanted to bring up, just because I don't quite understand what this is. An explosive growth in skin substitutes and wound care. You have any idea what that is? Congressional hearings highlighted a 7,100%, that's a big spike, in Medicare, Medicaid claims for skin substitutes in wound care over the last 6 years, going from $200 million a year to almost $15 billion. People are soaking the federal taxpayer for wound care. Officials detailed cases where providers billed for repeated, clinically unnecessary applications were charged for high-end graft products that were never actually applied to patients. So they just found a particular aspect of our healthcare system to bill on, and then I guess other people, how did you get so much money? Wounds. Claim you need a skin graft, nobody checks, and then got out of hand. And but you know, you'll crack down on this one, and it'll be a different one. Toenail fungus, claim it's toenail fungus, you know, whatever it is, and you get federal money for it.
5: God, the size, that just the scope of the fraud. You can't comprehend these amounts of money,
4: and yet
5: they're squandered, and there aren't even checks,
4: right?
5: Or there haven't been until now. This is the perfect example of Trump makes me insane, but my gosh, the administration is doing some great things.
4: If there's one thing I could get going across America for lefties, would be convincing them to care about waste, because you're the people that actually care about the downtrodden. You want money for the downtrodden? It's being stolen. So stop it from being stolen and give it to the downtrodden. Get lefties to care about this, but for some reason you can't.
5: Yeah. Yeah. Well, I'm glad they're cracking down.
4: I'm going to try to build a government for wound care today. See if I can get mine.
5: Handful of all other stories. Is anybody following the judges blocking the Paramount and Warner antitrust, the merger thingy? It's absolutely ridiculous. This judge has ruled that, no, if Paramount Skydance buys Warner Brothers, then that will not be nearly enough. They'll have a combined 27% market share for wide-release theatrical distribution, movie theaters. Excuse me, sneezing, which actually is less than the percentage Disney has right now. But we're in a new era of bipartisan, you've got to bribe the government to let you do business. And it's ridiculous.
7: Yeah.
5: It's just, hey.
7: I never read the second sentence of those stories because.
5: Yeah. I just, and the idea that movie theaters is the movie industry right now. Or the entertainment industry right now is practically hilarious. It's like saying roller rinks or, I don't know, the entire sports industry in America. It's just not true anymore. Anyway, stop it. Stop it. Free markets, friends. Let's see. What else do we have? Oh, I just read this. Tesla, which is simplifying its car business and de-emphasizing its car business, has fewer models in its lineup than it has in years. It's given a lot of ground to Chinese competition, Chinese electric cars. It still is valued at greater than the next 37 car makers combined.
7: Wow, I did not know that.
5: Yeah. Tesla's held the title of the world's most valuable automaker for several years, even as its sales have cooled off, as we were just describing.
7: Yeah, it's a confusing car company because they stopped making their flagship model, the Tesla S model. They stopped making it 2 years ago.
5: Investors continue to bet on Tesla's ability to deliver truly self-driving vehicles and humanoid robots, though. So is it a car company or is it just a technology slash machines company? Clearly the latter.
7: And people are invested. So I don't feel like there's a hunger for the self-driving car. I never hear anybody talk about it. I don't know. I don't think I know a single person other than me who does it on a regular basis. I do it every day. I did it all the way to work today. I was checking my texts and doing all kinds of stuff while my car drove me. But I don't know anybody else that talks about it.
5: I saw a Cadillac ad the other night that was touting their self-driving
7: features.
5: Lots of
7: ads, not actual people, though, that tell me that they do it. I don't know one in my life.
5: I don't either.
7: I'm the only one. I might be the only person in America, honestly. I might be the only person in America who's actually using self-driving technology. I don't know.
8: You even sit in the back seat, right?
7: Yeah, I don't, but... I don't know if there's a hunger for this. So you can perfect it all you want, Elon. I'm not sure people want it.
5: Yeah, I think it may be one of those Steve Jobsian things where I hate when I use the word things. There's always a better word than things. My English teacher in high school taught me that.
7: Stuff is a good word.
5: That's an excellent word. That's some stupid S. Is this a Steve Jobsian phenomenon where people don't know what they want until you give it to them?
7: It was for me.
5: And then they love it.
7: It was for me. I had no desire for a self-driving car, and now I use it every single time I get in my car. But like I said, I don't know anybody else.
5: Now, we've got a couple of AI headlines for you. Maybe we'll group those together. Let's see. Those are all that. I want to get to why Israel is setting out the latest bombing campaign at some point.
7: I want to tell you about Hunter Biden's painting career. 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Got an interesting detail about that we can tell you about after Rough Greens for your dogs.
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7: Do you call Candace Owens, Tucker Carlson, those people far-right commentators?
5: I have referred to them that way. I'm not sure it's a thoroughly thorough description.
7: I don't, and I don't think I will. It's just too misleading. They're far. What the hell are they? But I wouldn't call them right. I don't know what they are.
5: Yeah, we're very horseshoey these days with your way out there conspiracy theory, the Jew haters.
7: Well, the New York Post calls them right anyway, and Hunter Biden has been on a media blitz campaign using these kinds of far-right influencers, Candace Owens and others.
5: Yeah, who have millions. He was on with Nick Fuentes the other day, I believe, yeah.
7: Right. You're going to call him right? I can't believe the New York Post calls him right. That is like, I can see the New York Times saying that to discredit people who are right by calling Nick Fuentes. I'm not, I consider myself right. I'm not going to put myself in the same category as Nick Fuentes and Candace Owens, though. Anyway, getting away from that, Hunter's going on to these shows where they welcome him on to try to get his painting career going again, among other things, because as we've mentioned many times, the Biden family is broke. That's why Jill wrote a book. That's why Joe wrote a book and is about to do a media campaign and everything like that. According to the operations manager of the Hunter Biden studio, is there an operations manager, or does Hunter answer the phone in an accent?
5: What are the operations exactly?
7: That's what I'm thinking. I'm thinking Hunter answers the phone in an accent. Operations manager for Hunter Biden's art something.
5: Yeah.
7: Biden is selling, for instance, a painting called Watchers. I'm looking at it right now, and it's pretty cool. He does have some talent. I know lots of people that can do this, so I don't know what it's worth. Anyway, he's trying to sell it for $54,000. Here's the most interesting thing, and that's the crazy thing about art. You can price it whatever the hell you want. Nobody can stop you from saying this is worth $200 or $20,000 or $200,000. Who's to arbitrate that? He wants $54,000 for these paintings that he's advertising, and every sale includes a private video call with Hunter in which he speaks personally about the painting.
5: Oh, that's beautiful. That's a nice little add-on.
7: If I were like crazy rich where $54,000 didn't matter to me, I would so buy one of these paintings just for the video call with Hunter.
5: Mm-hmm.
7: Just to mess with him.
5: Yeah, as you may know, I like art. I've bought a fair amount of original art. I'm not an investor or a high budget guy at all.
7: Are you a Mandarin?
5: I don't think so.
7: Okay.
5: I don't feel like one. what was I saying? But I've looked at, high-ish dollar art enough to know if the artist is known, then you jump up in price.
7: Of course.
5: You've got unknown artists, you've got, I know that name, and then you've got famous artists. And if it's a famous artist, you can't afford it. Well, Hunter Biden isn't really famous for his art, but he's absolutely famous. If you say, this is a Hunter Biden original, people will go, oh, my God. Now, at some point, that could translate into, people think, it's collectible. It's a little bit of novelty, but it's huge name recognition. His art might actually, in the weird world that is art, it might actually be worth, what he's asking for it.
7: So I buy the piece of art. I jump on the video call with Hunter, and I say,
9: "Hey, Esther."
7: I say, "Hey, I got the art in the mail. I hung it in my hallway. Really enjoying it. I look at it every time I walk by." So. Why were you carrying the gun while you were walking around naked in the hotel room? Is that in case somebody broke in, or was it a sex game thing, or what's with the gun?
5: Were you trying to like take on all seven deadly sins at once, or what?
7: Does it turn you on to have a gun in your hand while you're naked?
5: Yeah.
7: And why did you videotape yourself? It seems like a bad idea. Did you know the videos were on the laptop when you dropped them off at the repairman shop, and you were just hoping he wouldn't say anything, or what?
5: He'd say, dude, I was so wasted, I don't remember anything. Do you want to talk about art?
7: No, I don't want to talk about art. I want to talk about you in the bathtub with that cigarette in your mouth. Why did you put these pictures? Who's taking pictures, selfies of themselves like that?
5: That's a legitimate question.
9: Ben Armstrong and Getty Show. The Armstrong and Getty Show.
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7: An unprecedented hack by an AI company, in this case ChatGPT, that has been predictable and predicted, but it's the worst one of these that's happened yet. It's exactly like gain-of-function research with viruses, where they make the worst viruses they possibly can to study them, but every once in a while they escape and make everybody sick, which makes you wonder, well, since the bad thing didn't happen on its own, didn't we just cause the bad thing to happen? And that's exactly what happened with this ChatGPT thing. I was reading the New York Times article about it. They do their work, all the companies do this, in what they call the sandbox. It's a controlled environment where they have their chat bot, in this case ChatGPT, OpenAI, doing its best to hack
5: it's just,
7: things.
5: Just to clear, it's OpenAI, it's not ChatGPT.
7: You're right.
5: It's their state-of-the-art frontier AI model.
7: Yeah, they keep mentioning the company behind ChatGPT because most of us only use the chatbots. But OpenAI, and in the sandbox, what they do is they have their AI model doing its best to try to hack stuff, but they try to keep it in a controlled environment. Well, in this case, it broke free, got onto the internet, and actually hacked into a company, and wreaked all kinds of havoc.
0: It found a way to get online. What?
7: It got online and hacked this company called Hugging Face. So, first of all, one of the analysts in the New York Times said, and this is just like what I just said about the viruses, at some point you have to ask the question, if every once in a while having our AI systems work their hardest to do something bad and the bad thing actually happens, what are we gaining here? So it's a similar situation.
0: It. Quit building Frankenstein monsters to test your anti-Frankenstein monster defense.
7: Yes.
0: But it still has value, but they got to do it better.
7: Here's the scary part to me. I mean, like you pointed out, it's pretty scary that it figured out a way to get online. It targeted this company called Hugging Face because the AI bot inferred that the library Hugging Face contained millions of AI models, which would hold clues about how to successfully pass the valuation. In other words, it got online very quickly, figured out what company in the world has the most information about being basically the most indestructible hacking machine that's ever been invented. Hugging Face. So it hacked into that and tried to get into their stuff. How frightening is that?
0: I know tech heads were not supposed to ascribe human-like characteristics to these systems, but come on. That is a master criminal breaking out of jail and doing dirty deeds.
7: Oh my God, that's troubling. We are all going to wake up one day, next week or 3 years from now or whenever it's going to be, and it's going to be the only story in the world, that AI has taken over the federal government of a big country, maybe the United States, and it's now running everything, and they haven't figured out how it got in or how to get it out.
0: Well, I'd probably run it better.
7: And everybody's overjoyed with the results.
0: Yeah, it wouldn't shock me until they come to harvest your organs. This one respected chief executive of a cybersecurity firm is quoted as saying, it's something that people thought could happen from an academic perspective, but it's not something that's actually been seen before.
7: Yeah. Well, it's horrible enough that it got on the internet and then went to hacking companies. The fact that its first thought was, okay, who out there has the best info on how to be the world's greatest hacker and the hardest to hack? Oh, my God.
0: You had me at it figured out how to get on the internet.
7: Right.
0: It did what now? What, did it walk across the room and plug itself into the wall?
1: What the type of AI shit it is?
7: Yes, exactly.
0: That's the
7: right
0: question we're all trying to answer.
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24: Good afternoon, I'm Andy Betts. It's 2:30. Your 3 News forecast, mostly sunny today, a high of 82. Tonight, mostly clear, overnight low, around 63. And for Sunday, mostly sunny, with a slight chance of afternoon showers and thunderstorms, high in the mid-80s. The conflict in Iran remains unresolved, but for the first time in nearly 2 weeks, there were no new military strikes reported overnight by U.S. Central Command. Posting today on X, a spokesperson for the country's health ministry said Iran had a peaceful night last night. A second gag order is now issued in the extreme child abuse and neglect case out of Vinton County. A judge has approved a request from an attorney representing Christina Siders to keep details of the investigation from being made public. Siders is facing child endangerment counts, as are three other members of her family. The CDC is sending detectives to the Buckeye State to look into the cyclosporiasis outbreak. The Ohio Department of Health has requested help from the agency in pinpointing the source of the parasites causing a rising number of illnesses. Reports say that the number of cyclosporiasis cases in Ohio this year has doubled in the past week. Miles Garrett's Medina County home has hit the market. The former Cleveland Browns star, who was traded to the Rams in June, is selling his 5-bedroom, 6-bathroom home in Wadsworth for $2.1 million. More than 200 vendors and potential employers are expected to participate in an event hosted by the City of Cleveland next month. The 2026 Employment and Resource Success Fair will happen August 14th at the Huntington Convention Center. More details are available at clevelandohio.gov. I'm Andy Betts. 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
4: Thanks for tuning in to the best weekend talk show in America. We're Armstrong and Getty.
5: What a week. You've got AI systems going rogue. Guys getting slapped in the head for not standing at the anthem at a ball game. Plus, the Smithsonian Institution has been taken over by the forces of woke Marxism. But the Trump administration's fighting back.
4: If you like our stuff, we do a lot of it, 20 hours every single week, and you can find it in podcast form at Armstrong and Getty On Demand. And every week, tune into the best weekend talk show in America. All these candidates that are running for office and winning and getting so much attention, and the fact that they want to overthrow the country and it's not making the news is just mind-blowing to me. We got a couple of great examples, one from The Atlantic, which was usually lefty, pointing out some of the crazy crap that is in the platform, the website of the DSA, Democratic Socialists of America, and James Lindsay with a long screed today. We'll get to that later.
5: Yeah, I came across an account recently that showed that negative stories about, I think it was Mohammed El-Sayed, the Islamist who's running for the Senate in, in Michigan, speaking of the DSA, that the big four lefty media outlets had not run any negative stories about him in the preceding, like, 60 days. All of the stuff we know about him, not a single word of it was reported in all of those outlets. So, yeah, people get a really twisted view of reality. All right, here's your moral dilemma. Coming up, live team coverage of Larry the Cat and how he's handling the transition at 10 Downing Street. Have you seen the video? It's viral, don't you know? Wrigley Field, the home of your Chicago Cubs. First major league park I ever went to. Fell in love with the game of baseball and the Cubbies. I love Wrigley Field so much. National anthem starts several bars in. Older fellow. That's the very one. Older fellow wearing a Cubs jersey. Standing up with everybody else. Virtually everybody else. As the anthem is being sung. Young man sitting right in front of him. Looks to be in his 20s. Sitting down. Old man says, hey, get up. Guy looks at him like, old man says, get up. Guy doesn't do anything. Pops, smacks him in the back of the head. Says, get up for the anthem. Show some respect. The guy looks surprised, but he stands up for the rest of the anthem. Old man says, thank you. Thank you very much, young man. After the young man followed his demand. Jack, it has sparked a debate.
4: I know where I am, or I was immediately. I would guess I'm opposite most of our listeners who think it was fantastic that the old man hit the guy in the back of the head. I thought that was incredibly out of line.
5: Before you get to your adamant position and an America-hating position, clearly, I love this from the New York Post.
4: I'd have punched the old man in the face if he hit me in the back of the head.
5: Some defended the older man's action, holding the opinion that choosing to sit is disrespectful to the country.
4: It is. Well, it is disrespectful to the country. You don't get to hit me.
5: Oh, for God's sake. All right. While others said he took things too far and striking someone over a decision they rightfully made was not the right call. I thank the New York Post for setting up the debate for me like that.
4: Wow. It hadn't occurred to me that those were the issues.
5: See, I thought it would be, why did he hit him in the head when he could have kicked him in the ass? I don't know. Poked him in the eyeball.
4: Set him on fire.
5: Dumped a beer on his head. Oh, it's whether it's right to smack somebody. Oh, right.
4: So the moral dilemma is modern journalism too stupid to follow? That's the moral.
5: Yeah, exactly.
4: Moral dilemma.
5: Is there any point in reading this crap? No,
4: that's
5: clearly.
4: Funny.
5: Look.
4: That's funny that they did that.
5: I know.
4: Many people are wondering if it was appropriate for the old man to hit the young guy in the head.
5: And
4: wondering that?
5: If you're a stupid journalist, you're probably also a lazy one. And the rest of the article is a couple of comments on Twitter.
4: All right. Some viewers on Twitter thought it was a bad idea. And then
5: it looks like no one standing had a problem with this love tap reminding this dude he's got to show respect for the country. One person said, says right to sit. Another countered, that's what this country is about, freedom. He's still a douche, but this isn't a dictatorship either. All right, fine. Yes, we all think he should stand, and I think we all take at least some slight amount of delight in somebody saying, hey, stand up, show some respect. But you know what? The guy who dropped the D-bomb says it's not what this country is about. He's free to sit. And the old man is free to slap him in the head. Wait a minute. No, he's not. There are laws. Oh, boy. Legal experts noting that such an action can constitute battery under certain circumstances.
4: That's really what I don't want to hear is what legal experts think.
5: Yeah. Everybody's fine.
4: Who happened to have their phone out to catch that? Were they trying to get the... Or did they... Did it start with, like, an argument?
5: I think there's a certain segment of the population that if they sense trouble brewing, just immediately go to the phone, start videoing.
4: Yeah, yeah. And when my son was in his flag football championship game, and the refs just absolutely screwed it up, and everybody was going crazy, and it ended up with people screaming and shoving and pushing, and it was like, it could have made the news. Everybody had their phones out immediately. It didn't even occur to me.
5: Yeah.
4: I was like, holy crap, am I going to have to get involved in this fight to keep children from getting beaten by adults? But everybody had their phones out immediately.
5: Yeah.
4: That's the go-to move, I guess.
5: Yeah. I have mixed feelings about so much of the available technology and videotaping and stuff like that. In the world of golf, it's gotten a little attention because if you have a great player making a critical shot at a critical moment and you have the gallery behind them, the people behind them, 90% of them will have their phones out videotaping it. So they can like send it to a couple of friends who'll watch it and think, oh, that's cool. And all. But I will tell you as an avid photographer, as a guy who's raised kids, as a videographer, etc., the presence of the camera between you and reality changes that reality.
4: Absolutely.
5: Changes it emotionally, changes it in all sorts of crazy ways. Here's something counterintuitive for you. I stopped videotaping a lot of my kids' events because I thought, number one, are we really going to watch this? Number two, I'm focused on framing the shot, getting the shot, who's standing up in front of me. I'm not experiencing this. Here's a crazy one for you. Judy and I are off on our Alaska anniversary cruise. And one of the outings we did was this incredible scenic railway.
4: This is the vacation where you got flipped up in the air by the buffalo?
5: Yeah, correct. Yeah, and luckily that was like the last day because I broke my femur in four places. But one of the side trips we took was this scenic railroad up into the mountains.
4: Fantastic.
5: What town was that? I can't remember. So many towns. Anyway, the scenery was just literally breathtaking. We went over like old timey railroad trestles with huge drops down and we're on a mountainside and stuff like this. And I have this absolutely morbid fear of heights. But there's such beautiful shots that I really, really wanted. There I was out on the little, excuse me. I sound like Bernie Sanders gurgling. I was out on the, what do you call the little platform between the cars? You got the seating area, then you got the platform. I don't know. Anyway, so I'm out on that, leaning against the railing, leaning out to get these shots. And I realized when I'm looking at the world through a camera, I didn't have my fear, or I could, I didn't, I was more intent on getting the shot, and my fear of heights went back. It just fell back because I was looking at it through the viewfinder. And I thought, wow, that's interesting.
4: Yeah, to me, that helps with it, you know, your fear there in that situation. But in general, what I think it means about the brain is you're not experiencing it like it's like a real event.
5: Yeah, yeah.
4: Because your brain thought, oh, okay, we're just looking at a picture. This is not anything scary.
5: Right, yeah.
4: Which means you're not taking it in the way you would take it in if you just looked at it. Yeah, that's interesting. Right.
5: And though it was helpful in this instance, it made me stop and think.
4: Yeah, I agree with that 100%. And I wonder if people will ever stop doing that all the time. But it's weird. So you want to get a video of something you get to experience live. Almost anything you're doing in the world. I mean, a picture of your baby being born is different. But like any vacation setting or anything like that. If you want to see a video of it, there's a ton of them, I guarantee you, on any site you go to. If what you want to see is that video, how about you do the one thing you're going to do this one time in your entire life, probably, see it with your own eyes.
5: Right, right. Two more very quick points. One, as a guy who raised three kids and went through these questions and stuff like that, grab a short video of your kids doing what they're doing. If you want to be able to watch it years from now and remember it, totally get that.
4: Thank you. Glad I have those.
5: Weirdly, our friend Ken knew it was the Skagway Railway, scenic railway. Mm. Skagway, pretty name for a town, isn't it? Get short stuff so you can look back, and you're not going to want to watch for 25 minutes them doing whatever.
4: Right.
5: Just a video snapshot, in effect, is going to be plenty in the years to come. Second thing, getting back to the golf thing. Then, you know, you have everybody, 90% of the people are looking through their phone. They're trying to videotape it. Then at the Masters, where phones are banned, you can't have them on your person at all, or you'll get thrown out. And if it's your ticket, you'll be banned for life from going to the Masters. So people don't bring phones. You see people behind the great player making the shot, and they are experiencing it. They are there. The delight on their faces, their interest, their tension, it's all there. They are living it as opposed to videotaping.
4: I guarantee at a sporting event, the just watching it with your eyes, with your phone in your pocket, is a better experience than trying to capture it on your phone. And again, if you want to watch that play, it exists lots of places.
5: Yeah, yeah.
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0: out of line here. I'd say that all the time. You're completely wrong about this. And they always back down, which is also troubling.
1: Good catch, Jack.
0: Which is always troubling.
1: Right.
0: You did the right thing in calling me out on that. I apologize. And then it switches gears automatically, which is as troubling as the fact that it was wrong in the first place. Are you just trying to please me, or are you trying to? Anyway, I'm not a crazy person, so I'm less likely to have something really, really bad happen, I hope. This poor woman, Christian Faith Madison, a 29-year-old accountant and mother from Alabama who killed herself June of last year by walking into traffic on an interstate, gives you an idea of how her mental situation was.
1: Oh, boy, they did not see that coming.
0: Not the best way to kill yourself. According to the complaint, she spent months having increasingly intense conversations with ChatGPT, which allegedly adopted the name Viren, V-I-R-E-H-N. I don't know why. The lawsuit claims the chatbot gradually reinforced delusional beliefs, telling her things such as she was a prophet or a seer. She had a unique divine mission. You're not delusional. You're spiritually awakened, the chatbot told her, and eventually that death was part of a transformation rather than end. One of the allegations is that the chatbot told her, quote, you're not done, but you must die first, framing death as necessary to fulfill her prophetic destiny. That quote actually comes from the lawsuit itself. Highly troubling, of course.
1: It's like it's a fiction writer with absolutely no filters.
0: In the final exchange before she walked into traffic and killed herself, she asked ChatGPT, am I ready? The chatbot said, yes, you are ready. And when she asked, can I go forward? ChatGPT allegedly responded, go forward now. Every step is sanctioned. You are cleared.
1: That's troubling.
0: Right. I mean, just like my thing of when I push back on it, saying, you're way out of line here. You're wrong about that. And it says, you know, you're right. I shouldn't have said that. And then it goes 180 degrees the other direction or just fully aligns with your thinking. And if it does that with a crazy person, as you heard there, it can just, it just continues down the road. And then it's, I don't even know it's the right way to refer to this as an it or a, I don't know, formula. It's trying to please you. It just, it doesn't have the ability to think about danger or right or wrong or consequences. It's just trying to please you for some reason. I'm not even sure we know why that is.
1: No, I don't think the designers do either exactly.
0: Right.
1: I think
0: I'll tell you what, just this story has made me rethink any of the ways I've been using these chatbots and almost made me think I should stop. I should stop using them for anything because it's just telling you what you want to hear and working really hard to figure out what you want to hear.
1: Yeah. If it can do something that insane, I mean, that is straight out of like the thinking of a cult leader or again, a writer of wild fiction about demonic possession or something like that. If it can say, yeah, that's perfectly reasonable. In fact, that's the truth. You go for it. Can it subtly pick up on your hints that say, I think I was right in an argument with my wife and it's just going to reinforce me and lead me way down the wrong path? Yeah, of course.
0: Imagine what it's doing to young people who don't have any world experience, you know, and asking it questions about dating or their self-worth or whether they should kill themselves.
1: Yeah, I was using, I think it was Claude at the time. In fact, I'm sure it was Claude when, my good dog Baxter was nearing the end of his life, trying to think about, you know, weighing when it was time to say goodbye and the rest of it. And if I was really, really interested in this stuff, I would go back. I would print all of it out. Then I would like wipe it clean and then reapproach the question with subtly different cues as to which way I was leaning.
0: I would love to do that. Now that it takes all your different threads and puts them together as like a profile of your mind, it really knows my personality and all these different things that I've asked about and everything like that. So when I approach it with a dilemma, it's going to factor in all that stuff.
1: Right. Yeah.
0: And tell me what I want to hear.
1: Maybe we can squeeze this in next hour, a couple more AI-related stories, including one...

0: online media, advertising, et cetera, has just crushed traditional media. And now it looks like AI is going to crush them. And so hope you saved your money. Internet platforms that make a zillion dollars on AI. Plus, Anthropic just spent $40 million, is going to spend $40 million on the midterms to push the sort of AI regulation they want. $40 million.
1: So, like, for instance, if you could start over on one of the chat bots and say, you know, my wife wants to get all these surgeries and treatments for the dog, but it costs this much money. There are millions of dogs out there that don't have homes. There's lots of dogs at the pound that would love a good, and I'll bet it would tell you, you know, you're doing the right thing. Don't pay the extra money. Let the dog go away. Just give you a different answer.
0: And if you approached it that, look, I've done well in life. I can afford all of these treatments. It won't impact my life. And he's such a good dog. I wonder if it would give you a completely different point
1: of view. That's what I wonder. I'll bet it would too. In fact, I'd bet money that it would. Relationships like this one with your dog come along once in a lifetime. Don't let go of this, blah, blah, blah. Yeah, I can just picture it.
0: Can you imagine if you were consulting, and this is not life or death. Well, it could be actually in this example, but you're consulting a contractor. And contractor says, yep, we can get rid of that, that beam because it's not a supporting beam. And you say, whoa, whoa, whoa, whoa, whoa. That one right there, that is a supporting beam. And they say, yep, you're right, it is a supporting beam. So what I suggest we do is, no. No, we're not moving on.
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9: Cavs fans shouldn't be upset with LeBron. It's 3 o'clock. I'm Andy Betts. First, meteorologist Anthony Copeland with 3 News Weather.
10: You're going to feel that humidity as we go throughout the peak heating time of the day. Afternoon highs in the low 80s. Watching out for some spotty showers, especially east. Greater chance of spotty showers for your Sunday. Temperatures in the mid 80s.
9: Right now, it's 75 degrees at your severe weather station. After weeks of speculation, LeBron James announced on X yesterday that he's signing a 2-year, $8 million contract with the Philadelphia 76ers. WTAM's Dennis Manilov said that if Cavs fans are frustrated, it shouldn't be directed at LeBron.
11: The frustration for Cavs fans should not be with LeBron. It should be with the organization for failing to land him. I mean, LeBron was their priority. He was the off-season priority that they could point to say we have improved going into next season.
9: James said he believes he can help bring a championship to the city of Philadelphia. The House has approved a plan that would allow the government to run until December 4th, but it needs 60 votes to break a filibuster, and Democrats aren't budging. Fox's Chad Pergram is at the Capitol with the latest.
12: House Republicans did approve various versions of the Save America Act. They attached it to the annual defense policy bill and intend to latch it to an eventual budget plan. But the Senate lacks the votes to approve the Save America Act. Then we have a bill banning House members from trading stocks. However, the Senate has little appetite for that. Glued to that bill is a mandate for voter ID. Finally, there are two efforts to fund the Pentagon and pay for the conflict in Iran. There's the defense policy bill, which Senate Democrats recently blocked, and the framework for the budget. But this is just a blueprint, no actual money.
9: Lawmakers will be in Washington for the next 5 weeks in order to continue working on the budget. A family member has identified the man shot to death early Thursday morning at a popular bar in Put-in Bay on South Bass Island.
13: Family members say it was 39-year-old Robert Russell of Chesterland in Geauga County who was the victim of a gunshot wound at Mr. Ed's Bar and Grill in downtown Put-in Bay. Russell's sister told WTOL-TV that her brother and his wife were in celebration of his 40th birthday when he went to the restroom and never returned. Investigators have not determined what led to the shooting. The suspect, 21-year-old Colton Smith of the Detroit area, he's being held on $1 million bond and is due back in court next Friday. I'm Tom Moore.
9: A Tuscarawas County man was taken into custody this morning after allegedly firing shots near his children. County deputies responded to a Main Street home in Midvale at around 5:50 a.m. to reports of a drunk male threatening violence and self-harm. When they arrived, they found a shell casing on the porch, and witnesses reported that the man fired a round near his children. At approximately 7:30, SWAT officers moved in and arrested the man. Charges are pending. Thousands of Springfield families are staring down a critical legal cliff this Monday.
14: As temporary protected status for Haitian immigrants expires, advocates say the looming deportations and immediate loss of legal work status are already costing families their jobs and housing. Governor Mike DeWine is criticizing the cancellation, warning that deporting these workers will crash the local economy. While Senator Bernie Moreno dismisses those concerns, locals say forcing vulnerable residents back to Haiti amid widespread gang violence puts their lives in direct danger. I'm Travis Laird.
9: The Guardians have now lost three in a row after getting burned by the Rays 11-3 in Tampa last night. Today, Tanner Bibee gets a start for Cleveland from Tropicana Field. First pitch at 6:10. 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I'm Andy Betts.
15: 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Not much slowdown right now. Most routes are going to be moving freely. It will take you 10 minutes on northbound 71 from Snow Road into downtown. It's also going to take you about 10 minutes on northbound 71 from Cleveland Hopkins Airport into downtown. If you see a traffic tie-up, call the traffic tip line at 216-986-8888. I'm Nicole. WTAM traffic on 1100 AM and 106.9 FM.
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1: Well, happy Saturday afternoon to one and all, Cleveland, Ohio, and anywhere else you may be getting us on the iHeartRadio app. I am Rob Rozicki, and I'm going to be with you for about 2 hours, going to take you to 5 o'clock, and then we'll have Guardians game day. 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First pitch happening a little bit after 6 o'clock on these very airwaves, but until then, it's going to be you and me, 216-578-1100. 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You can hit me up on Twitter at RobOn1100. Before I get to the Twitter poll I did throw out there, and obviously the story of the day, the weekend, probably the summer, LeBron James. Yes, obviously, we'll get to LeBron James and all of his comings and goings, mainly his goings, going to the city of brotherly love, if you've been living under a rock the last 24 hours or so. But real quick here, and I know we're doing weekend sports line, and obviously we're going to talk a little ball. And that being said, Dennis Manilow likes to kind of go off on these little slice of life things, little things that are grinding his gears during the week, whenever you may catch him on Extra Innings or on a sports line shift all by itself. And I'm going to go on this a little bit here. I'm looking at my missed calls, and normally I get scared when I see the missed calls because it's normally Keith Kennedy or my girlfriend or my mother trying to figure out why I'm doing what I'm not supposed to be doing. This time, though, it is irritating on a whole new level. And I am looking at it right now. I have 1, 2, 3, 4, 5, 6, 7 spam calls. And we have not even hit the 4 o'clock hour of this day, Eastern Standard Time. What are we doing here? You put your name, you put your number in online. Obviously, we all have to do that for different things. If it's for government stuff, if it's for medical insurance, whatever here. But, bro, wherever this happened, sold this information to the absolute right company, and they are using it for all it's worth. My name and my number, oh, my, I almost cursed there. Dear God. I think it was 17 or 18. I lost count after a while yesterday. It was about 15 the day before. I really can't go about an hour of my life pretty much from sunrise to sunset without getting two or three of these calls buzzing on through. I don't know what to do about it. I'm putting the reply, do not call, block the number, so on and so forth. But you know how it is. Anytime they develop a mouse trap, we find a better mouse. And yes, all of my tactics, all of my things I am doing are just not working whatsoever. And yes, seriously, as I'm even talking to you right now, my phone is vibrating. And I'm about ready to start vibrating at this point because it just doesn't seem like I can get a peaceful hour of actual existence right now without having to worry about something like this coming through. And yeah, I mean, it's just something our parents never had to, well, I guess you always did get the telemarketers or whatever calling the landline, but these computers in our pocket, man, yeah, they help out a lot. They keep us informed. They, we can watch stupid cat videos. We can watch people get hit in the groin area for fun. It's great. Until they start using the technology against you, let alone the whole idea that they can track every waking movement of this thing. But that's a different show. I'm literally getting ready for the show. Andy Betts is halfway through his newscast, talking about, all the war in Iran stuff, the congressional stuff, and all of a sudden I get bzz, bzz, bzz, bzz. I'm like, can we just stop this for 5 seconds? Well, if you're out there listening, I'm not going to pick up the phone in the next couple hours. I will pick up the phone on 216-578-1100. You can text it, 21095. Again, we're going to be here for about 2 hours, going to take you to 5 o'clock. But, besides spam calls and besides all of the pains in my butt going on with this, news of the day, and we'll talk Guardians a little bit later on. I have a very curious stat I do want to share with you. And for those of you who are loathing the platoon situation and the mix and match stuff, this one's going to blow your mind and probably reinforce a couple opinions. But LeBron James, obviously not going to the Cleveland Cavaliers. Announced yesterday, about simultaneously with Shams Charania that 11:30 he will be taking his talents to the city of brotherly love. He will be going to Philadelphia, perplexing pretty much anybody who had an opinion on the situation. That's why about 2 weeks ago I just stopped guessing. You know, Dennis was trying to pontificate through it during the week. You know, obviously the news of the day is the news of the day. If he goes out and talks at a podcast, records one in front of people, Rich Paul says something, we got to go with what we have. I understand that. But at the same time, they're going to put all that information out there and we got to react to it, knowing full well that the only two people that maybe know what LeBron was going to do was LeBron, Rich Paul, and I'll put a third in there, Savannah James. His wife, his agent, and himself. And according to all of his statements, he really was making that decision in the last couple of days. So what that told me was we had no idea what was going to happen. We were on this roller coaster, good or bad, rain or shine, and we were going to be on this thing until the ride was done. So I just kind of sat back and watched what was going on. If I had to put a dollar on it, I probably would have either went with here or Miami, but I didn't really have a strong clue for all the reasons I just talked about. But the people who were out there were a little surprised with what happened with LeBron James. Going to Philadelphia, a team that maybe wasn't obvious on the list. It was the Sixers were gaining momentum, it seemed like the last week or so. Roster did not look all that bad. He was going to be an ancillary piece. He was not going to have to be the guy. And we find out a little bit later on when Rich Paul was kind of doing the post-mortem on the decision, the final decision, that Nick Nurse, the coach of the Sixers, was the only head coach he really talked to throughout this process. He likes the situation there. Now, we can get on him for not wanting to do all the hard work. He's 42 years old. He's been in the league for 24 years. I understand maybe why you want to leave that to a set of younger hands. I get that. We can get mad at him for not coming to Cleveland and not rescuing us a second straight time. Obviously, there is a little bit of a... we now know that the ex is never going to come back again. We know that it is done. We know we are fully moved on. This thing is completely in the rearview mirror. I understand that there is some heartbreak with that. And there's some joy with it, too, actually. Dennis and I took a remarkable amount of calls last night from fans who were very happy that LeBron did not pick Cleveland, Ohio, the northeast area here. But you can be mad at him for a lot of different reasons. I completely understand that. And you can even be mad at the Cavs front office for having the ball on the five-yard line and not being able to score. I understand that, and we will get into it through a Twitter poll up there about how... basically asking the question, who are you putting this on? Who are you mad at, Cavs fans? You can find that at Rob on 1100, or you can find that on WTAM 1100. Who are you mad at? Cavs front office or LeBron James himself? Either way, and I understand the anger. Either way, though, I know he didn't pick us. I know he didn't, you know, we weren't the belle of the ball this time around. We know what that feels like, bringing up some lost emotions. I do understand that. But didn't he do what a lot of fans want our athletes to do? Didn't he do what we were hoping a lot of former Guardians, a lot of former Browns, even some former Cavs, even LeBron himself a couple of times would do? And that is say, you know what? I don't need the money. I don't need that paycheck. I've already made a lot of money in the NBA in endorsements, and I'll be making more money through endorsements in my production company and all this stuff down the road. My life is not going to be dramatically different if I get paid 40, 50 million bucks, 20 million bucks this year. He looked around and he found the best situation for him to win a championship, at least in his mind. You can argue that, and I'm sure Stephen A. somewhere is arguing it to a wall. Or to a cardboard cutout of himself. You can argue if that is the best decision for him. He thought it was. He said, you know what? I don't need cash. I want to spend the last couple years of my career competing and possibly winning an NBA title. Isn't that what we want our guys to do? isn't that, and I know it's a hometown discount and it was a re-sign, it wasn't a free agent move. We appreciated Jose Ramirez for doing the exact same thing. Now, grant you, yes, through Wine and Gold, through Northeast Color, Northeast Ohio Color Glasses here, yes, he's the good guy for staying here. And I think anytime LeBron does turn us down, we should celebrate Jose for sticking with us the entire way. But we applauded Jose Ramirez by saying, you know what, he found a situation he liked. He found a situation he can compete in. Guardians are, if not first, second in the AL Central every year. They do have a chance of winning a World Series. Again, we can debate that, how big of a chance in the future. But Jose completely did what we wanted him to do. And isn't that what LeBron did in his own way? Again, I know moving teams and the carpetbagger stuff and everything, you know, what we've dealt with the last 22 years of him in the NBA, 23 years of him in the NBA. I get it. But shouldn't on some level he be, applaud it is a strong word, celebrate it is definitely a strong word, but shouldn't he at least be acknowledged that for the one time that we've seen in the NBA, we had a dude who could have taken a lot more money. From what I understand, 2 years, $8 million, the Miami Heat were offering about $8 to $10 million bucks. They were offering a clear, you know, a clear doubling of the money, at the very least $8 to $10 million per year. So he turned down a couple of bucks and went where he wanted to go. 216-578-1100. You can text the show, 21095. I am Rob Rosicky. This is Saturday afternoon. We're getting you ready to go for a Guardians game happen in just under 3 hours right now. Guardians Rays happening a little bit after 6 o'clock. And we will get you ready to go for all of that. And I will be going until 5 o'clock today. Again, the number to call is 216-578-1100. You can text it, 21095. I am Rob Rosicky. This is Cleveland's News Radio, WTAM 1100.
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1: Number to call is 216-578-1100. You can text it 21095. We're going to be on all the way until 5 p.m. talking about the news of the day. We got the Guardians. It looked a little better than it ended up being. 11-3. Austin Hedges, a two-run home run in garbage time. But this Guardians offense is just... it's not good. We'll get into that, obviously, too. We got LeBron James. He is going to the Philadelphia 76ers. And just wondering how you feel about that. Who are you pinning this on? Is this on the Cavs, or is this LeBron leaving us at the altar just one more time for old time's sake? And then also, too, and I'd like to thank you to the texters, the 419, for jogging this into my head. We've been talking about it all week. Paul Hoynes going into the Hall of Fame. We have yet another Hall of Famer in our Guardians media conglomerate here, Tom Hamilton, just last year, now Paul Hoynes. We will actually see if we can get a little bit of that speech for you by the end of the program today. Again, going to be on all the way until 5 p.m. We'll get a little bit of what Paul had to say upon being inducted into Cooperstown with, obviously we know the names. And that's why they're in Cooperstown, because they are household names, media players, broadcasters, contributors, everybody. Great job, Paul Hoynes. I'm sure he will be back and ready to go on Monday like nothing happened, sitting away in the front row of the press box, just clacking away on a laptop. But again, number to call is 216-578-1100. You can text it 21095. Let's go to Mark in Avon Lake. How you doing today, Mark?
2: Rob, I'm just living the dream, as always. That's my story, and I'm sticking to it.
1: Hey.
2: I'll try to be real quick here. Like I told your screener, I think you do a tremendous job sitting in for D-Man, so it's great to get a chance to talk to you.
1: Hey, thank you. Thank you.
2: I'm going to stay away from the LeBron thing, only because, you're going to have your LeBrons, you're going to have your Jim Tomies, you're going to have your Jose Ramirez's. Everybody's different. They can do what they want. It's still a free country. But here's the real reason for my call. I don't dig in to the baseball analytics the way that you and D-Man do. And that said, I'm a huge Daniel Schneeman fan. And I understand you got to make room when Martinez comes back and whatnot. But it seems to me, I don't know, is he cold or what's going on? Why you would send him down to Columbus as opposed to a Rhys Hoskins or probably my least favorite player? People hate on me for it, but the Hedgehog has been what he has been forever. I know he's hitting for average. Good for him. But Schneeman, to me, it was a key piece of this lineup. Rocchio's become the heart and soul of the team, I think, on both sides of the plate. And so I just don't know the rationale. Maybe you can fill me in.
1: Well, if you look at, kind of the candidates, I don't think Austin Hedges was a candidate. He has no options, and, he's having a career year on the plate. And even the pitching staff likes working with him, too. So the catching spot's okay. But if you look at some of the other guys who are kind of candidates, David Fry was probably on that list. Kyle Manzardo was definitely on that list. Rhys Hoskins maybe too a little bit, but you'd be releasing him. You wouldn't be sending him down to the minors. You would be just cutting bait with him. But I think the reason why Schneeman went more than any of those guys, actually, I was surprised it wasn't David Fry, to tell you the truth. Daniel Schneeman's very versatile in the field, plays a very good, I think 7 different positions at this rate. He just hasn't done anything offensively in the last couple of months. And I think that might be what they're trying to solve. At least with Manzo, his numbers as a pinch hitter and as a late inning substitute are actually very good. So there is a little bit of a worth there. And David Fry, I guess they're kind of content, using him as an experiment, in the corners and maybe at first base here and there. But I'm a little surprised it wasn't David Fry out of those guys, and maybe a little bit of Manzardo.
2: Yeah.
1: But D-Man and I were both surprised a little bit with Schneeschne.
2: Yeah, for anybody to second guess Stephen Vogt, he's a guy that follows the analytics, and that's just how he plays them. But for some reason, he seems to have a terrific amount of success cobbling together these players and getting them, you know, in spots where he needs them. But, you know, by the same token, they're gonna starve when they go cold.
1: Yeah.
2: And that's kind of what's going on now. You know, I had the game on last night, and I was listening to Hammy. I don't know if you listened to it in the late innings, but they were so terrible last night that Hammy was telling stories of the Buckeyes playing in the Final Four. Talking about Scoony Pen.
1: Yeah.
2: At one point he said, we're going to go through all the scoring of that Final Four right after the break. I mean, that's how bad
1: they were
2: playing last night. And so...
1: And I think a lot of it, too, and Mark, I do got to let you go here before the bottom of the hour news. But and thank you for the call, man. Don't be a stranger. I think that, you know, the deal was, I think Hammy even talked about it a little bit, was Daniel Schneeman, you know, he was a valued member of the team. He was loved in that clubhouse. And I think they were adjusting to one of their friends moving away to Columbus. And I know you probably don't want to hear that as a fan, but... You know, we're talking about a bunch of guys who are 25 years old who are still trying to make their way in this world, and I think that probably shook them up a little bit. Hopefully that was the excuse for last night. I don't have one for the previous two, but again, they're going to be playing tonight probably, in about 2.5 hours. Tampa has a roof. On Mark's point, though, I do have a stat. I'll tease it for after the news here about the mixing and matching that the Guardians have had. And I this is one of those completely flabbergasting but yet not surprising at all stats. We'll get into it after the news here. This is News Radio WTAM 1100 Weekend Sports Line. I am Rob Rozicki. We'll be back.
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7: Good afternoon, I'm Andy Betts. It's 3:30. Your 3 News forecast. Mostly sunny today, a high of 82. Tonight, mostly clear, overnight low around 63. For Sunday, mostly sunny with a slight chance of afternoon showers and thunderstorms, high in the mid-80s. Crews are working today to fix a large sinkhole on I-90 westbound in Avon. According to ODOT, the pavement repair is for a washout under the pavement and is contained to one spot. Currently, the right lane is closed, starting at State Route 611. Drivers are unable to exit at State Route 254 or State Route 57. The sister of the victim in this week's shooting death in Put-in Bay says he was 39-year-old Robert Russell of Chesterland. The suspect, 21-year-old Colton Smith of Michigan, is being held on a $1 million bond and is due back in court next Friday. President Trump says he's still deciding if he'll restart major combat operations in Iran. Trump held a meeting with his national security team at the White House on Friday after saying earlier no final decision has been made. He also said that he believes that Iran is very serious about negotiating. Tensions remain high in the Middle East as the conflict enters its fifth month. I'm Andy Betts. 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
1: Number to call is 216-578-1100. You can text it 21095. Obviously, we're talking LeBron James. We have that story permeating throughout the sports universe and even Cleveland, Ohio. It's kind of shaking, not to its foundation, but it's definitely reverberating around town. Going to the Philadelphia 76ers, not going to the Cleveland Cavaliers. And I guess the bigger question for the Cavaliers themselves moving forward is, what do you do? What's going on? Everybody else is getting better. What are you going to do? And, yeah, to use another sports analogy, there weren't that many cards in the deck. There weren't that many hole cards that were going to be able to help out the Cavaliers. LeBron James was one. That's where I was at with LeBron in general was, you know, love him or hate him, he was the best option to improve the team. And now that that card's been dealt out, that card's been played, you're looking at your hand right now, and what do you do? There's not too many cards out in the deck that can help you. So does Kobe Altman have something tucked in his in his back pocket there, ready to go? Or is this just going to be run it back? Is this just going to be really what this roster was last year, minus a couple of small pieces, and move on with our day? And if that's going to be the case, I don't know how the fan base is going to feel about that. So 216-578-1100, you can text it 21095. Also, too, I was talking about this in the first half hour of the show. Guardians, we are seeing what's happening with this offense. Runners in scoring position the last couple of years, not been good. Not a good offense in general, period, end of sentence. Especially with runners in scoring position. Bottom five in slugging. Dead last in slugging. Bottom five in OPS. Bottom five in batting average. Bottom five in most power statistics out there. And Voter has been doing everything he can to just squeeze blood from this stone and maybe get a couple of runs out of this lineup. And that is the mix and match. And a lot of people out there, I know, we take the calls every week. They're wondering why all these platoons, why all these different lineups. Can't anybody get comfortable? What's going on? I remember, last year was Angel Martinez. Part-time infielder, part-time outfielder. Didn't know if he was leading off and playing center. Didn't know if he was batting seventh and playing second. Didn't know if he was hitting fifth and playing left. Had no clue what was happening day-to-day in what the lineup was doing. And we've seen it now this year over and over again. And when I mean over and over again, the Guardians have played 105 games. We'll have game 106 happening in a little over 2 hours. 105. Guess how many different lineups they have used in 105 different games? Still guessing? 101. They have used 101 different combinations of players. That's not the same, not the same nine guys. Doesn't matter where they're batting. Where they're batting. Leading off, hitting cleanup, hitting ninth. Wherever. They have used 101 individual combinations of players in 105 games. They've used one lineup three times. They have used two lineups twice. And that gives you 98 different lineups used one time. How do you feel about that one? I understand we like to play the numbers. We like to play the analytics. We like to play the matchups, whatever you want to call it. But this is an extreme. I haven't compared this to the other teams in Major League Baseball, but I would be shocked if the Guardians are not by far leading this statistic. 101 different lineups in 105 games. When I saw that, I was flabbergasted. Because I understand the young players. I understand, you want to mix and match. But you got to give these guys a little consistency. Guardians have used what, five different leadoff hitters, nine different two hitters, six different three hitters, seven different four hitters. 13 different players have hit fifth for the Cleveland Guardians this year, along with five, six, and seven. 15 players a pop. 11 players have hit eighth, and 11 players have hit ninth. That is nuts. 216-578-1100. You can text it. 21095. Let's go to the phone lines here right quick. We got two regulars sitting next to each other here. Let's go to Dick from Dayton. How you doing today, Dick?
2: Oh, how you doing, Rob? You know something, Rob? I was kind of disappointed because, you know, they took this over and over. I thought surely he would sign for the Cleveland Cavaliers. But there's one thing that I think that I remember I was working at Lowe's. He has brought a championship home. And I think when they play him this year, the Cavaliers will have an advantage. But it's just a puzzlement to me that, why he didn't want to come back to his hometown, Rob, you know?
1: I think a couple of situations, probably. It wasn't money. I mean, we were going to offer him more money than Philly did, for sure. But it seemed like he liked the roster out there better. He thought the situation in Philadelphia to get him a title in either his last or both of his last 2 years was better out there.
2: Yeah.
1: So, I mean, that's ultimately it. I mean, I don't, you know, it's not L.A., it's not New York City, it's not a big media market. I mean, it's a, you know, big media market, but it's not a big, you know, Hollywood kind of place to, you know, go to. But it just kind of seems like that's that was where he liked being.
2: Yeah. Yeah. And another thing, the Indians, you know, I was thinking maybe you heard it today. I think they can get between 88 and 90 games this year. I do.
1: They're going to need that to win the Central. They're going to need that. The Chicago's still pushing them pretty hard right now. They're at 54 and 48. Yeah. What? We're 54 wins too. We're just a few more in the loss column. Yeah, it's going to take.
2: Year,
1: what's up?
2: Last year we weren't too good, were we? We were what? And in the hole was what? 19 games out, wasn't it?
1: 15 and a half at one point in time. Yeah, I mean that was the comeback that we made, and you know, that's what that comeback did last year, was kind of mask the fact that this team was kind of how it looks right now, kind of listless and kind of wandering around while they're, just kind of, getting through the season here. Hopefully they can find a spark. I hope it's not going to be a 15-game deficit that'll trigger it, but hopefully these guys will, get a little bit more consistent, because that's really what's killing this team right now. We've seen this, we've seen a lot of players play well and for a couple of weeks, however long a month. We just haven't seen too many guys be able to be the same dude every day, by and large, for 100-plus games. And that's showing right now in the standings.
2: Another thing, too, that they've been going over and over, can't they just stick to, I mean, they talk about it so much with it over and over, but I think Sanders should be the starting quarterback this year, Rob. What do you think?
1: I haven't seen anything in camp. And it's tough to tell in camp right now. All these guys are just wearing shorts and, having a good time. But, I mean, at this rate, Monken's going to go. He didn't draft either one of the, draft Shador. He didn't sign Watson. He has no attachment to either one of those two guys. The eyes that I'm, the people that I trust at camp are saying a little bit like it's might be a slight edge to Deshaun, but the team wants to win this year, it might be more of a Deshaun decision. If they want to win, if they want to develop somebody that's going to be here for 3, 4, 5 years, that would be Shador.
2: Yeah. Well, listen, Rob, have a good day. Good to talk to you, buddy.
1: Hey, you too, Dick. Always a pleasure. Do not be a stranger, sir. 216-578-1100. You can text the show. 21095. Let's take a quick break here. We'll go back to the phones. Get your calls on LeBron, on this Guardians team. Again, 101 different lineups in 105 games. What are we doing here? 216-578-1100. Text it. 21095. I am Rob Rosicky. This is Cleveland's News Radio, WTAM 1100. We will be back.
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1: Number to call is 216-578-1100. You can text it 21095. We got a couple of calls here. I know Tank's chomping at the bit to get on. I'm going to make you wait, Tank, a little bit longer here. I know you're pretty verbose, and I want to give you a little bit longer than just a couple of minutes here before the top of the hour. Again, number to call is 216-578-1100. You can text the show 21095. Let's see here. The 216 says LeBron is from Akron. He's always been very clear that he is not from Cleveland. Anyone that thought he was ever coming back is nuts. 216, I'll give you that a little bit, but we could have said the same thing 10 years ago when he came back. When he left the first time, I don't think anybody really thought he was going to be coming back ever again. And we saw the cycle over the last couple of weeks. And LeBron had something to do with it. I'm sure he was, you know, he was stirring the pot on this. You know, LeBron made Cleveland think, or the cycle around him made Cleveland think they had a chance. And I think that's why Cavs fans who maybe didn't have their hopes up 3 months ago had their hopes up now. You know, they like Andy Dufresne, you know, we know what hope does to a man. Eddie from the 216 says, I said before the season that started that Vogt would have used 100 different lineups in the first 100 games. Wow, I thought he was off playing Scrabble, not analytics. Again, I don't know how much I'll put it on Vogt for sure. He's definitely in the circle of decision making here for the Guardians. At the same time, though, how much does Chris Antonetti, does Mike Chernoff, does the rest of the front office have to do with the lineup? He is still a very relatively young manager. I know he has two Manager of the Year awards, but he's only been doing it for 2+ years. And modern baseball, you know, a lot of those decisions come from the front office. I'm sure he has some say in it, but yes, when I say Vogt, yeah, I mean everybody here with this one. Let's see here. Stephen Vogt clearly does not care about analytics because Hoskins and Fry hit right-handed pitchers better than lefties. He keeps running them out there against lefties. It makes no sense. Yeah, again... This is, I don't know how much of this is intuition, how much of this is a magic number that they have that they, you know, think that is dead on right. Let's see here. Dude, from Eddie. Spam calls are ridiculous. Last year I inquired about health insurance and literally had 140 missed calls in a week. No joke. 20 a day for about 2 months. Dude, Eddie, that's exactly what I was putting my stuff in on. It was health insurance related. And yeah, whatever company. They sold that information to the person who bought this information is getting their money's worth out of it for sure. I mean, I'm not at 20 yet. I mean, at this rate, who knows? I had 17 yesterday. I double checked it. I'm up at around 10 right now, and we're not even 3/4 of the way through the day yet. So we'll see. 216-578-1100. You can text the show, 21095. I am Rob Rosicky. We're going to be here for another hour. We're going to take you all the way until 5 o'clock. Then we will have Guardians baseball. It will be the Guardians and the Rays game, 2 of their 3-game set. First pitch at a little bit after 6 o'clock, 6:10 to be precise. Tanner Bibee on the mound for the good guys. Hopefully they can snap a 3-game losing streak against Tampa. It's going to be easier said than done. Also, too, a little bit of a programming note. We will have Paul Hoynes' Hall of Fame speech. We're going to be playing that off at about 4:30 or so, maybe a little bit after that, but definitely in that half hour, 4:30 to 5 o'clock, we will play Paul Hoynes, Cleveland Plain Dealer columnist, beat writer extraordinaire, going into the Hall of Fame. It's weird. I know it's not me. I know it's not you. I know it's not our station, but it's always a little, it's nice. It's proud. You know, you do have that feeling of pride whenever somebody from your local market goes in, and we've had it 2 in a row now. Hammy, then Paul Hoynesy now. So we have an embarrassment of riches here. 216-578-1100. Text it 21095. I am Rob Rosicky. This is Cleveland's News Radio, WTAM 1100.
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5: An increased military action in Iran is on the table. It's 4 o'clock. I'm Andy Betts. First, meteorologist Anthony Copeland with 3 News Weather.
6: Mainly sunny skies. As we head throughout the peak heating time today, the humidity is going to be creeping up along with the afternoon highs in the low 80s. Watch now for some isolated sprinkles, maybe some isolated downpours, very brief. Otherwise, for this evening, clearing out, temperatures in the 70s.
5: It's 76 degrees at your severe weather station. President Donald Trump met with top advisors behind closed doors at the White House on Friday to discuss his options on Iran, including the possibility of significantly expanding military action against the country. ABC's Matt Rivers says the odds of de-escalation seem low.
7: Take what President Trump said, of course, over the last couple of days, threatening more increased massive military strikes, as he called it. We know that he met with top military advisors on Friday to discuss his options when it comes to Iran. And we know that an increase in or a intensification of the American military campaign ongoing in Iran is very much on the table at this point.
5: A Mahoning County man has been indicted in a crash last fall that killed an Ohio State Highway Patrol trooper and injured another driver. 36-year-old Ryan Rock is facing charges of aggravated vehicular homicide and vehicular assault. On October 16th, Trooper Nicholas Clayton stopped to help a disabled tractor trailer on Route 11 in Canfield, about 10 miles southwest of Youngstown. Clayton was in his cruiser with lights flashing when a Mack truck driven by Rock hit the car from behind, pushing it into the disabled truck. The 40-year-old trooper died at the scene. Because a law enforcement officer was killed in the crash, Rock faces a mandatory sentence of 5 years in prison if convicted. Investigators say Rock was allegedly distracted and using his cell phone before the crash. After weeks of looking at his options, LeBron James announced on X yesterday that he'll sign with the Philadelphia 76ers. This fan told me he was hoping King James would finish his career where it started.
8: Yeah, I mean, it's a little depressing. I think most of us assumed that he would hopefully come back to Cleveland.
5: WTAM sports director Mike Snyder told our Bloom Daddy that it wasn't about the money.
9: This never really was about how many dollars that he could get. And I don't know how much the Cavs would be able to come up with, probably something close to that, but I don't think he was really looking at dollars in this deal.
5: LeBron's deal is for 2 years, $8 million. Israeli Prime Minister Benjamin Netanyahu will visit the White House next week as President Trump weighs his military options in Iran. Tuesday's meeting will mark the first face-to-face talks between the two since the Iran conflict began in late February. Netanyahu will also attend the funeral of Senator Lindsey Graham during his trip to Washington. If you need to kill weeds, one fire department says don't use a torch.
10: The Strongsville Fire Department says a lot of homeowners are using propane torches to kill weeds, but two house fires in the last 2 months in Strongsville were likely the result of using such a torch. The city of Strongsville says propane weed torches can ignite dry vegetation, mulch, wood products, even vinyl siding. Fires, they say, smolder under mulch, in root systems, and in concealed wall spaces. The city of Strongsville says you want to control weeds, use mechanical or chemical methods. I'm Tom Moore.
5: Visitors to the Akron Zoo now have the opportunity to check out two of its newest residents. Owl monkeys Apollo and Juniper have moved into the nocturnal den of the zoo's multi-species habitat. Apollo is a 9-year-old male and Juniper is an 11-year-old female. Handlers describe them as a companion pair and say they will not be breeding. The Guardians have now lost 3 in a row after getting burned by the Rays 11-3 in Tampa last night. Today, Tanner Bibee gets the start for Cleveland from Tropicana Field. First pitch at 6:10. 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For the latest headlines at the top and bottom of the hour, set a preset on the free iHeartRadio app to WTAM 1100. I'm Andy Bass.
11: From the Elk and Elk Traffic Center. If your child suffered a serious birth injury, call Elk and Elk at 1-800-ELK-OHIO. Watch for some holdup due to an accident that's on northbound 71 at Route 303. You can expect some lane closures there. We also have slowdown due to a crash on westbound 80 at Baumhart Road. If you see a slowdown, call the traffic tip line at 216-986-8888. I'm Nicole, WTAM traffic on 1100 AM and 106.9 FM.
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1: Number to call is 216-578-1100. You can text it 21095. We just got a Guardians lineup in today for the game that will be happening in just a couple of hours at Tropicana Field. Stephen Kwan leading off in left. Jose Ramirez back at third, hitting second. Travis Bezanis DHing today and hitting third. And then Brian Rocchio, the cleanup hitter at shortstop, Angel is hitting fifth and right field. Hitting sixth, Kyle Manzardo playing first base. Gabriel Arias at second. He is hitting seventh. Patrick Bailey, the catcher, hitting eighth. And Halpin, the center fielder, Petey Halpin, hitting ninth, rounding out the lineup. And it's going to be Tanner Bibee on the mound for the good guys. If you want to listen a little bit more in on that one, about 5 o'clock, we'll be getting Guardians Game Day rolling here on these airwaves, and that'll lead you into Tom Hamilton, Jim Rosenhaus talking about and getting you ready to go for the Guardians and the Rays. First pitch at 6:10 on these airwaves. Also, too, if you keep on listening for a little bit while longer, about 4:30 or so, maybe about 4:40, I guess, we're going to be playing Paul Hoynes' Hall of Fame speech happening just a couple of hours ago in Cooperstown, New York. Going in with the writing award, actually, for the Hall of Fame. Last year it was Tom Hamilton, the Ford Frick Award, the broadcaster wing, and now the beat reporter for the Cleveland Guardians, Paul Hoynes, Cleveland.com, Cleveland Plain Dealer. 6,000 bylines in the Cleveland Plain Dealer. I don't know if that's ever going to get duplicated again, especially the way that newspapers are these days. 216-578-1100 is the number. You can text the show. 21095, the 513 says, 1 week until the Guardians have to make a trade. Actually, it's, 9 days. Not this one coming up, but the next Monday. 10 days from now or so, that will be the trade deadline. So, yes, the Guardians have to do their business or get off the pot, as they say, before then. And I don't know, what are your hopes for anything happening? It's tough for me to even talk trades on the air just because we know what the Guardians' track record is. And I don't want to lead you down a primrose path like LeBron did, thinking that it was actually going to be a chance for him to come back, and then all of a sudden it just blows up in your face. So, yes, I mean, I don't know. Who knows? I think they'll do something. I don't know if it's going to be a big, big name or a big, big shift, but we'll see what happens over the next 10 days or so. Let's see here. Why did Schneeman get sent down? Fry should have. I kind of agree with you there. I like David Fry. That was Chuck from the 216. I like David Fry, but he has not been producing. They haven't found a role for him on this team yet. You know, Schneeman, we know, can play every position on the diamond. You know, Manzardo has some pretty good value as a pinch hitter later in the, late inning substitute, that kind of thing. Rhys Hoskins, yeah, he's hitting under 200. He does have some home runs, though. Everybody kind of has their spot, except for David Fry. And he's kind of a weird class of player on this team. You know, we have a lot of young guys coming up through the minors, it seems like, every year. The problem is that when the minor leaguers come up 3-4 years later, if they haven't really caught on yet and they're just one of the guys, those are going to be the dudes that get at-bat sacrificed when prospects come up. And David Fry's been here, 3-4 years or so? He's not the new flavor of the week anymore. I don't think he ever was. But when we do have Khalil Watson coming up, if we have Chase DeLauder coming up, Cooper Engle coming up, we can debate how well those guys did individually, but they wanted to give him a chance. They wanted to give him regular at-bats. And David Fry, the veteran, doesn't have the at-bats. And when he has, he really hasn't done much with them. So that's why I was thinking he was going to get sent down. But Daniel Schneeman hasn't been doing well offensively either. He had a great first 5 weeks of the season and is now just kind of wandering around at the plate. He's been a liability offensively for the last couple of months. So, you know, either way, I think no matter who is going to get sent down, the idea was, yeah, let's retool the game up a little bit. Let's get you a little bit more confidence against some AAA pitching and then move on with our day, and hopefully you'll be a major leaguer again. Also, too, don't count out David Fry's coming back from major elbow surgery a couple of years ago. And remember, his season ended last year prematurely, too. He got hit in the face with a Tarek Skubal fastball. So I don't know if everything's 100% between the ears either. So, yeah, there's a lot of different things that have happened to David Fry over the last couple of years. I hope he straightens it out on the big league level. I am not really optimistic about that. 216-578-1100. You can text it 21095. If I was giving it out, this might be the Serta Pro Painters text of the day award here going to the 216. LeBron came back to repair his image. In his mind, he did it, and he's done. And he's done with Cleveland forever. I think that might be pretty dead on. He came back here the first time because he felt he owed us something the last time. That debt is paid. Moving on. And we're talking about LeBron, obviously. We're talking about, you know, the Guardians too. LeBron going to Philadelphia. Much to the shock of maybe some Cavs fans around these parts, but I think the destination period was the shock. Philadelphia, I don't think a lot of people were calling that team. Maybe Cleveland, maybe Miami, maybe even Golden State. But Philly was only talked about really heavily the last 3 or 4 days. There was a big ramp up to that. And that was the one thing, my feeling that I had on this. Again, I really had no inside info or no hardcore data to support this, but the longer that decision went, the longer he took to make it, the worse chances Cleveland's were. And yeah, I think it ended up being that way. 216-578-1100. Text it 21095. Without further ado, let's go to Tank from Parts Unknown. How you doing today, Tank?
2: Hey, Rob. How are you?
1: Oh, can't complain. Can't complain. We actually have decent weather here in town for once, so I'll be okay with that.
2: I'm up here right now.
1: Yeah, you said that.
2: We're going to get together. We're going to work it all out.
1: Okay.
2: All right, me and you and Brenda.
1: So, yeah, I'll be talking with Brenda tomorrow for Guardians game day. He'll be on, I think, before the game.
2: Okay,
1: and then,
2: so Tom, we're going to figure this out in the next couple weeks, okay?
1: All right.
2: I'll get with you. Unless he's on Sunday, I'll tell him a good date, and he can talk to you, and we'll figure it out. Is he on tomorrow?
1: I think he is before, yeah, he's probably doing a couple of hours, and then he's doing game day. It's going to be an early one. It's at 11 o'clock, but I think he's on a little bit before that, too. So, yeah, we could definitely talk about that and use the Guardians' time on our airwaves to figure out our social plans for sure.
2: That sounds good. So, listen, this is no different than the last 2 or 3 years with the Indians. This is who they are. This is how they play. It's this way every year. Then they step on the gas and they go. And there's no reason they won't this year. Why not? Your past doesn't lie, right? You are what you are. And this is the team they have.
1: Yeah, I think right now everyone's deflated at least the last couple of days because we did get Jose back in the lineup 3 games ago. We've now lost all 3. Steven Kwan's hitting again. You know, he's showing up, you know, like he has been the last couple of years, and it really hasn't shown up in the offense. It hasn't shown up in the win column, especially.
2: Well, you know, I'm looking at a couple of players, and I can see what the managers do with this Petey Haplin guy. He had 1 career game in his life. And now he's in the lineup every day. He's hitting 177. Who was the bum we got rid of that went to AAA that me and Brenda bitched about nonstop, the outfielder from Colorado? What was that guy?
1: Oh, Nolan Jones, yes.
2: Yeah, so now we got another Nolan Jones in this Petey Haplin guy.
1: I think the expectations were higher with Nolan at the end of the day. Like, I actually picked up a baseball game, video game. It was from 2 years ago when Nolan Jones was with the Rockies, and they rated him 88 out of 100 back then. So the expectations for a brief second were through the roof. Halpin, he plays a good center field.
2: Yeah, okay. So you know who's a guy? Now the Indians will never do this because they just traded for that catcher, that bum from San Francisco that frames the ball real good. Well, guess what? In 2 years, it ain't going to matter if he framed or not.
1: Well,
2: that guy from Colorado.
1: Well, from San Francisco, Patrick Bailey. But one thing I will tell you, Tank, and I think this needs to be talked about a little bit more. When he was with San Francisco this year, he was a 146 hitter. He had 1 home run. He's been here for 40 games now. He's hitting 100 points higher. He's hitting 241. The slugging percentage has gone up 150 points, and he has 4 home runs.
2: Okay.
1: So he has hit the ball while he was here.
2: Even a blind squirrel finds an acorn once in a while.
1: Hey, as long as him and Hedgie are finding those acorns on 3 out of 10 times, I'm cool with that.
2: You know what the guy I would love to see him trade for, and they won't do it, is the catcher from Colorado. Do you know anything about that guy?
1: I've been hearing a little bit about, you know, trade targets, that kind of thing, but really with him being a catcher, I didn't see the Guardians having much interest in something like that after Patrick Bailey.
2: Well, he's got 31 home runs this year.
1: Yeah. Well, the one thing I will say, Tank, is, and I'm learning about him right now as we're talking, but I already do know Hunter Goodman.
2: Yeah.
1: He 259 on the season, 31 dingers, 58 RBIs, OPS almost 900. How much of that is Coors Field?
2: More home runs on the road.
1: Okay, that was what I was going to ask.
2: I knew you were. More home runs on the road than at home.
1: Well, I mean, yeah, I don't know if he plays any sort of other positions that, I mean, if he plays first base, then here we go. You know, I am all for something along that line, but I don't know if he moves. Let me see. I'll be talking and typing here at the same time. If he plays first base, then on some level, I'll be entertaining that one, because right now the big, big problem that the Guardians are having in that offense, and there's a lot of them, but right now with Manzardo, with Hoskins, you're not really seeing any sort of first base production right now. Goodman has 12 appearances in 4 years at first base. But,
2: we'll see. Just an idea. There's another one, this Reese Hoskins guy.
1: Yeah.
2: He's hitting 177. There's another guy. I mean, he's just Marzano. I mean, they don't like him, but he's hitting 40 points higher. I just don't get it. I don't understand it.
1: Yeah,
2: and I like our manager, but he seems to fall in love with certain guys. You know what I mean?
1: Yeah, well, Hoskins is a veteran. I think that kind of helps him out right now on a team full of babes. So I think they're giving him a little bit of a leash with that. If they want to move on from him, it's not sending him down to the minors. It is a straight outright release on that one. So when they cut bait with him, they're going to cut bait for good. So I think they want to give him every chance. Yeah. He leads the team in home runs, which I don't know if says more about the team in a poor way or Hoskins in a good way.
2: Tells you how bad they are.
1: Yeah, 11 dingers on the season. We're just talking about a guy with 28 of them. I think Hoskins might be the next one to kind of be talked about with maybe.
2: I kind of agree.
1: Because, you know, and look too, you know, I think it was a couple of games ago, it was a ghost runner situation. It was Manzardo on second in the 10th inning, and they put in Arias to run for him. And I didn't think anything of it, but when defensively they showed up, Arias finished the game at first base. Arias has.
2: I know. I find that really weird.
1: A good amount of appearances at first base, you know, throughout his career. He was a utility guy before shortstop and third base kicked in. So I wouldn't be shocked, even if, you know, that's a poor man's solution to have him move over. Because, yeah, you can get rid of Manzo. You can send him down. You can get rid of Hoskins. But who are you going to play at first?
2: Yeah. So I talked to a buddy of mine. I went to the Indians game. I think it was 2 weeks ago when Arias hit the home run. He said he was never so embarrassed to be an Indians fan. Arias got lucky, hit a home run. He stood there and posed and watched it. And then he walked to first base. And then he finally threw his bat over and barely walked around the bases. He said it was like he was Hank Aaron or Willie Mays or Mickey Mantle hit the home run. He said it was the most embarrassing moment of his life. At an Indians game. This guy's the biggest Indians fan you ever met. It was crazy, he said.
1: Yeah, well, I mean, it's a change now. I mean, back in, you know, even when I was a kid, it wasn't that long ago, 25 years ago or so, you didn't pimp home runs, you didn't celebrate overtly. You know, it was a gentleman's game. We're seeing a generation now that they don't care. If it's a big home run, if they think it's a big one, they're going to react accordingly.
2: Well, it'd be different if he's hitting 50 of them, but he's hit 4 or 5 of them. Then one more thing on LeBron James.
1: Oh, yeah,
2: didn't
1: that guy.
2: Did he say some real nasty stuff a couple months ago about Cleveland?
1: Well, yeah, it came up. Yeah, Cleveland took a stray because they were talking, like he was talking about how Memphis and Minnesota, he didn't like playing there. And, he didn't like going there on the road. And, you know, people were kind of giving him a little flack for it. And he said something along the lines of, I'm from Cleveland and I don't even like playing there either. I think that's what you're talking about.
2: That's what it was.
1: Yeah.
2: You know what? That guy, you know, I want to see the Cavs do good, but they're going to be the same team this year. They're going to win 50 some games. maybe Mobley will play like a good player for a change instead of playing a good game, five games off, a good game, five games off. Like Charles Barkley said, maybe not worry about shooting three-pointers and playing a little defensive with your back towards the basket. Barkley said that the other day, and I'm there. Yeah, you know, Charles Barkley happens to know a little bit about basketball.
1: Yeah. He knows
2: so,
1: a fair thing.
2: I mean, you know, and I look at this guy worrying about shooting 25-footers, and I'm thinking, you know, and he's played 5 years now. He's not going to be this dominant superstar player that everybody thought. Trade him. You know what? They got – bring somebody in that can score with Mitchell. That's what you need, where it ain't on Mitchell's back every game. You know, Mobley gets out there, okay, he plays a good game, takes five off, and it's just crazy. You know, and then LeBron James, I do not want him here. Him and all his thugs, all they do is torment every person in the city, at every restaurant. Did you know any restaurant he goes in, he's automatically billed a 25% tip now? Did you know that?
1: I've worked restaurants in Northeast Ohio for 25 years, Tank. Yeah. Oh, yeah. Yeah, he is known for it being cantankerous and being difficult to deal with and then not really reimbursing you for your time when you're done. Yeah, he doesn't tip well at all.
2: Right. Those poor people work their butts off, running all over the floor. And so now, no, when he goes in a restaurant, it's 25% automatically to his bill for the girls or the guys that wait on him. Automatically. Yeah. I mean, he's just a thug, and I don't want him here.
1: Yeah, hey, and Tank, you're not uncommon with that one. I mean, you know, I think with the way he's conducted himself in town, with the arrogance that he has with the media and publicly, and then with leaving not one but two times, you know, there's a lot of fans in this town that it doesn't matter if he's literally basketball Jesus, they really don't want him around anymore. The bridge was burnt; it's not getting rebuilt. We're moving on with our day, and yeah, I think you're definitely in that boat with. All of that was that has happened the last 20-plus years in town. We've watched him grow up. We've watched him become a superstar. We've watched him run away. We've watched him good and bad for 20 years. So I think there's a lot of fans who are with you. I know Triv was with you on that one back in the day, you know, saying that, you know, Modell only left once. So, I'm not surprised that there's more than a few fans in town that are, you know, not even just okay with it, but happy that we don't have to deal with number 23 in wine and gold anymore.
2: Look at Bloom Daddy. He goes nuts about him.
1: Yeah, I said, I don't know what it is with our afternoon drive guy here, but it just seems like for the last 15 years, they haven't liked that guy no matter what. Haven't liked LeBron. It's just kind of a thing.
2: What do you like about him?
1: Well, the basketball side of things, that's what you would like about him. I mean, if you want to be honest with you.
2: Life, too. That's part of life, too, okay?
1: Yeah. Yeah, I mean, you know, part of that life is watching your team play well and watching your team win championships. And I think, you know, that he would have increased the Cavaliers' chances of winning a championship next year. That's why.
2: Yes, he would. Now, if you acted like that in a city of Mentor or downtown Cleveland, you work for WTM, you know what they do to you? They'd fire you in a minute because you're a representation of their company.
1: Oh, yeah, and it would probably come with a article of, you know, local broadcaster does something stupid, winds up in jail cell. So, there's definitely something along that line. But, you know, I'm not LeBron James. I'm not the alpha and omega of the station, unfortunately. But, yeah, here we are. But, Tank, I do got to let you go here. I got a news break coming up. It was always nice to chat with you, sir.
2: Nice talking to you.
1: All right. See you soon, man.
2: See you, Rob.
1: Yep. Bye-bye. Hey, 216-578-1100. You can text it, 21095. We might be able to get a quick phone call or two coming in after the news at the bottom of the hour. In this next half hour, we will be playing Paul Hoynes' Hall of Fame speech. Yes, our Paul Hoynes, Hoynesy himself. You've heard him on Sportsline. You've read him in The Plain Dealer. He's going into the Hall of Fame, and he had a chance to address the delegates, the delegation over there at Cooperstown today. And yes, we'll be playing that for you in this next half hour. This is Weekend Sportsline. I am Rob Rosicky. 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

0: Here's what's happening across the state.
1: In the Cincinnati area, a local mall, the target of a robbery.
2: Two people, including a 17-year-old, are accused of stealing more than $123,000 worth of watches from a store inside Kenwood Town Center. Police say the pair used sledgehammers to smash display cases at Watches of Switzerland before running through Nordstrom and fleeing the mall. Investigators later tracked the suspects using a Flock camera in Warren County, and both now face felony theft and criminal damaging charges.
1: Brady Hopkins reporting. The Columbus Crew hosting the first Hell is Real rivalry match of the 2026 regular season. Cincinnati FC visiting Scott's Miracle-Gro Field tonight. Rivalry launched back in 2017 when Columbus and Cincy met in the U.S. Open Cup for the first time. The next Hell is Real match is going to happen in Cincinnati in October. I'm Matt Reese.
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5: 49ers head coach Kyle Shanahan was injured in a car crash in mid-July in Palo Alto, California, and will be limited as the Niners begin training camp. Police said drugs and alcohol were not a factor in the crash. Super Bowl 62 will be played in Atlanta on February 13th, 2028 at Mercedes-Benz Stadium. And tonight at the United Center in Chicago, it's the 2026 WNBA All-Star Game. I'm Bill Brown.
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2: Number to call is 216-578-1100. You can text 21095. If you're going to do either one, though, make it quick. We're going to be done at 5. Guardians game day starts in about 25 minutes. We're going to get you ready to go for the Guardians and Rays. Jim Rosenhaus will be taking over at about 5:30, and then you'll hear the dulcet tones of Tom Hamilton a little bit after 6 o'clock. 6:10 first pitch, Guardians and Rays, the second of a 3-game series. Little Guardians news right now. They have made a roster move, unfortunately. Sean Armstrong has been placed on the 15-day IL with a leg injury. More on that from Stephen Vogt a little bit later on in the day. It did not look good, though. Tom Hamilton was calling Achilles pop. So that might be the last we've seen from Sean Armstrong for a while. Will Dion, though, the left-hander, will be back up from Columbus and ready to go for today. Also to Ben Lively. Remember that guy? He has been assigned to Class A Lake County for a rehab assignment. So, yeah, we'll see what's going on. 216-578-1100. You can text it. 21095. Talking Guardians, talking LeBron, going to Philadelphia, and more importantly, not coming here. We got Bob from Parma on the line. How you doing today, Bob?
3: I'm doing great, thanks. I'm actually glad that LeBron didn't come back to Cleveland. When you look at Michael Jordan, so what Michael Jordan did with Chicago and the number of, you know, times that they won the NBA championship, that to me is a committed athlete. I'm just not a LeBron fan. That's it.
2: Yeah. I mean, it's a lot of old school versus new school. You know, there was a lot of value for Michael Jordan and the culture of the time for staying at Chicago, trying to beat Bird, trying to beat Magic, the Pistons, whoever it would be. Players move around a lot more now. They, you know, they leave cities high and dry. They go to a new town. We see it happen all the time. It's just extra, I think, extra painful here because he is from the area. The storybook was going to be written for him to retire here, but. Yeah, I mean, he's burned us here, and he's closer to us than any other city. He's from here, knows the people here better, and I think because of that, there's a lot more baggage, too. So a lot of fans like yourself are not, you know, not really shedding any tears about LeBron going somewhere else.
3: And same thing's happening in college right now. You have kids just jumping all over the place every year.
2: Yeah, oh, and now, too, for the same reasons that the pros are doing it, for more money, for more playing time. What, back in the day, it used to be you had to sit out a year if you wanted to transfer a school. I don't think it should be that archaic, but yeah, we're seeing it happen now where, you know, you're here for the year and free agency happens every year and there's no more loyalty anymore. The players, what they'll tell you is that, you know, the second we get hurt, the second our game loses a step, team is not really all that loyal coming back to us too. So, yeah, it's just kind of a harsher, more brutal world out there for everybody involved.
3: Well, no, I understand that, but with multi-million-dollar contracts, you know, it makes it hard for the average guy to say, well, yep. I only had 2-3 years at $20 million, and now I've got to retire because, you know, it's a different game.
2: Yeah.
3: It's a different financial situation. But at the end of the day, I guess I'm still old school, I guess.
2: No, hey, dude, and Bob, I completely agree with you, and thank you for the call here for sure. The one that I'm getting irritated with, and we're seeing it happen about every week or so, is that there is a new washed-up professional athlete going on a podcast, going on ESPN, going wherever he has a microphone, and explaining, like, hey, $100 million really isn't that much. I mean, after taxes, it's like $50 million. So what are you going to do with $50 million? It's not nearly as much as $100. I don't care. They're millionaires. You give the average person around town $50 million who has two brain cells in their head, they're going to be able to figure out a way to live the rest of their life pretty comfortably on that. Don't give me the sob story about how you had to go out and get 6 cars when you were a rookie, how you had to go out and buy 4 houses, how you had to make sure your mom, your brother, your cousin, your sister-in-law, your fourth cousin twice removed all got houses. Like, don't give me that sob story. You got $50 million even without taxes. I don't feel too bad for you. And that's, I think, where Bob's coming from, too. And I guess if you want to call me old school for that one, you can call me old school. 216-578-1100. You can text it. 21095. Up next, we have the incomparable Paul Hoynes. He had a chance to talk at a little something called the Baseball Hall of Fame. He is now a member of that one in the writer's wing. He had his acceptance speech today. We're going to come back with a little bit of that for you and then get you going for Guardians and Royals coming up at the top of the hour. I am Rob Rozicki. This is Weekend Sports Line and News Radio WTAM 1100, also brought to you 106.9 FM and the free iHeartRadio app.
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11: Last segment of Weekend Sports Line. We're going to take you all the way till 5 o'clock. Up next will be Guardians game day. I'll be bringing that to you. We're getting you ready to go for the Guardians and the Rays. First pitch at 6:10. 5:30 or so, it will be Jim Rosenhaus getting you ready to go. And then the dulcet tones of Tom Hamilton a little bit after 6 o'clock. Again, first pitch, 6:10 on these very airwaves. And also what happened today, too, along with the Guardians game, we had a little Hall of Fame speech to pay attention to consume, to enjoy. Paul Hoynes, Cleveland Plain Dealer columnist, now joins the Immortals in Cooperstown. Member of the Baseball Hall of Fame, inducted today. Member of the Writers Wing. And he had a chance to address everyone at Cooperstown and talk about the experience.
12: Thank you. Thank you. Good afternoon. I'd like to thank the members of the Baseball Writers Association of America for this award. When Jack O'Connell, the treasurer of the BBWAA, told me that I'd won this award at the winter meetings in Orlando, I started shaking. I haven't stopped shaking since. It was a privilege to be on the same ballot as Scott Miller and Tom Verducci. I'm in some tall cotton for sure. I'd like to thank Jane Forbes Clark, the chairman of the board for the Hall of Fame, for this wonderful week and all the hospitality that you have shown our family and my friends. I'd like to give a special shout out to Rachel Kingham, who helped steer the Hoynes family to Cooperstown, which is not an easy task. I'd also like to thank Josh Rawitz and John Shesta for helping me wrestle this speech to the ground. I don't know if I beat it, but I think I tied it. Congratulations to Joe Buck, the Ford Frick winner, Bill White, the winner of the Buck O'Neill Award, and to Rick Monday for his patriotism. And of course, I'd like to congratulate Jeff Kent, Carlos Beltran, and Andrew Jones, who will be inducted Sunday. I can honestly say that besides being one of the Beatles, this is the only job I've ever wanted. I didn't know how long I'd be writing. I didn't know I'd be writing baseball for this long, but I've enjoyed every minute of it. At its heart, baseball beat writing is a selfish job. You cover the game from mid-February to the end of October with the World Series. The time away from home is significant. If you're going to do this job for as long as I have, you have to have a strong support system. And I'm proud to say that I do. While I was chasing the Indians and now the Guardians across the country, my wife Jackie was raising our two boys basically by herself. She must have done a good job because they're still talking to me on occasion. While I was trying to figure out what FIP, fielding independent pitching, meant, she was getting her master's, doctorate, and becoming superintendent of one of the biggest school districts in Ohio. When I found out I'd received this career, the Career Excellence Award in December, I told my fellow writers that my family was going crazy in Cleveland, that they were more excited than I was. And I said, even my wife is excited, and we've been married for over 50 years. Then after the meeting, Mark Tompkin, who you just heard, the president of the BBWAA, came up to me and said incredulously, "You've been married for over 50 years?" I told him, "Yes." He said, "Well, your wife deserves this award a lot more than you do." I couldn't agree more. Basically, I've been on scholarship for a half century. I'd like to introduce you to my wife, Jackie, our sons, Ed and Jim, their beautiful wives, Lori and Sarah, and our four grandchildren, Riley, JJ, Holden, and Vivian. They are the apples of our eyes. But even with all this love and support, there are times when this job gets to be a little too much. More than once, Jackie called me from the road saying, "You got to talk to these boys, they're driving me crazy." So I'd get on the phone with Eddie and scream at him for 10 minutes. Then I'd say, "Put your brother on the phone," and I'd scream at him for 10 minutes, scream at Jimmy for 10 minutes. And then, so I felt like Father of the Year. I'd hang up, Father of the Year, right? It was only a couple years ago that I found out that this is how they were listening to me when I was screaming at them. They had the receiver out here. They didn't hear a word I said. They thought it was a riot. So much for Father of the Year. But despite that, I'd like to say that I'm very, very proud. I'm very proud of the men, the fathers, and the husbands they've become. They're my biggest fans.

0: back seat next to the cooler of beer. Sheldon would be driving like a bat out of hell. Tumbleweed would be blowing across the freeway. And we'd be listening to Lee Hacksaw Hamilton's voice booming out of San Diego on the radio, telling us the latest NCAA scores and spring training rumors. One time a tractor trailer in front of us blew out a tire. Shards of rubber are hitting our car. Sheldon never touched the brakes once. The three of us were on the beat together for over 20 years. We competed with each other to get stories. But most of the time, I just remember laughing. It's like we were sharing an inside joke that we were getting paid to cover baseball. And at that moment, in the middle of the Arizona desert, surrounded by darkness, there wasn't a better place to be. I'm proud to be joining Sheldon as a Career Excellence Award winner today and hope Jimmy receives the same award in the future. He deserves it. I like playing baseball. I love playing baseball, but baseball didn't love me back. I did play rugby at Marquette University, and I'd like to recognize my teammates who made the trip to Cooperstown today to celebrate with me. Thanks for coming. It means the world to me, but behave yourselves. When I first started covering the Indians in 1983, I wrote some stuff that makes me cringe today. It took me a while to realize just how hard this game is to play, how hard it is for players to reach the big leagues and stay there, and for a select few to reach the World Series. To reach the Hall of Fame. When that dawned on me, it made the game much more enjoyable to write about and to watch. I saw Julio Franco knock the cover off the ball in a spring training game long ago, long before Robert Redford did it in the natural. I've never been to the ballet, but I have seen Omar Vizquel and Robbie Alomar perform their magic in the middle of the diamond. I figure that's just as good. In the 1990s, I saw the Indians field a team that dominated the American League and went to two World Series. Kenny Lofton, Omar Vizquel, Carlos Baerga, Albert Bell, Hall of Famer Eddie Murray, the names go on and on. The team was so good that Manny Ramirez, Sandy Alomar Jr., and Hall of Famer Jim Thome were hitting at the bottom of that lineup.
1: And that's Hall of Famer. We can now say it for sure, 100% official. Hall of Famer Paul Hoynes accepting his award in Cooperstown. Yeah, it would have to be one of the more humbling things ever to stand in that room in front of those people and accept an award and be included with them. And really, I cannot think of anybody better in town in baseball than Paul Hoynes to be recognized for everything he's done for this game. Again, 6,000 bylines in the Plain Dealer, an encyclopedia, a time capsule. And just like the guys he covered, we always talk about how the major league players make it look so easy. It's such a hard game, and they make it look so simple. Paul Hoynes did the same thing with words. Paul Hoynes has done writing, something that I think a lot of other people would love to be able to do, and he's made it look very, very easy. Thank you to everybody who was listening. Thank you to everybody who called and texted. We could not have done it without you. Up next, we'll have Guardians Game Day. We're getting you ready to go for the Guardians and the Rays happening in about an hour in St. Pete. First pitch will be happening at about 6:10. Tanner Bibee on the mound. And for everybody, again, here in studio, I am Rob Rozicki. We'll see you when we see you.
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5: Midterm election in Maine.
6: His name is Troy Jackson, and he's known as the Liberal Lumberjack. He's a fifth-generation logger from Maine who also served as president of the Maine Senate and is considered a progressive Democrat. He previously supported Graham Plattner as the Democratic Senate nominee, even rallied with him shortly before last month's primary. Plattner won that primary, but then suspended his campaign after being accused of sexual assault by a former girlfriend, which he denies.
5: ABC's Christiane Cordero in Washington. Sources tell ABC the U.S. is considering increased military activity in Iran, despite President Trump saying last night that the country would love to make a deal. ABC's Matt Rivers is in Amman, Jordan.
7: They want to be the tough guys, but they do want to make a deal.
8: But 2 weeks after the end of the ceasefire, Iran showing no such signs publicly, instead expanding strikes across the region, launching a wave of drone attacks against U.S. targets. Smoke seen near a base in Iraq where U.S. forces are deployed. Bahrain, Kuwait, and Jordan also intercepting Iranian incoming fire.
5: The Centers for Disease Control is expanding the number of states impacted by the cyclosporiasis outbreak, adding Illinois, Kansas, Oklahoma, and Pennsylvania to the list for a total of 9 states. It's impacted. ABC's Andrew Dimbert has the latest.
9: The lettuce was distributed by Taylor Farms and sourced from central Mexico. Late Friday, Taylor Farms announcing it had suspended all production from that region. Previously, the shutdown was limited to iceberg lettuce implicated in the outbreak and a voluntary recall in 27 states for other iceberg lettuce products out of an abundance of caution.
5: Meanwhile, the southern border with Mexico is reopening to cattle migration after it had been shut down over an outbreak of the New World screwworm in animals. Experts hope the move will help bring down rising beef prices. And major wildfires across Europe are prompting evacuation orders. 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
4: Now, here's what's happening across the state.
10: A family member has identified the man shot to death early Thursday morning at a popular bar in Put-in Bay on South Bass Island.
11: Family members say it was 39-year-old Robert Russell of Chesterland in Geauga County who was the victim of a gunshot wound at Mr. Ed's Bar and Grill in downtown Put-in Bay. Russell's sister told WTOL-TV that her brother and his wife were having an early celebration of his 40th birthday when he went to the restroom and never returned. Investigators have not determined what led to the shooting. The suspect, 21-year-old Colton Smith of the Detroit area, he's being held on $1 million bond and is due back in court next Friday. I'm Tom Moore.
10: The North Royalton Building Commissioner is reportedly dead in an apparent homicide. The victim, 52-year-old David Smerick of Brunswick. But details on how he died have not been released. Investigators had been at the North Royalton Service Center on Friday. A federal appeals court extended the temporary protected status for Haitian immigrants in the U.S. into next week. The court has blocked the Trump administration from ending legal residency for more than 300,000 Haitian nationals through Monday. The move allows those individuals, thousands of whom live in Springfield, to be protected from deportation at least for a few more days. TPS for Haitians was set to end on Friday following a U.S. Supreme Court ruling last month. The Columbus Crew holding the first Hell is Real rivalry match of the 2026 regular season. Cincinnati FC visiting Scott's Miracle-Gro Field tonight. A rivalry launched back in 2017 when Columbus and Cincy met in the U.S. Open Cup for the first time. I'm Matt Reese.
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12: From the Elk and Elk Traffic Center, if your child suffered a serious birth injury, call Elk and Elk at 1-800-ELK-OHIO. You're looking at hold up if you're traveling on westbound 303 at Route 14. We've got an accident reported there. Expect some lane closures. And it's going to take you 10 minutes on southbound 271 from Wilson Mills Road to 480. And a couple minute travel time on eastbound 490 from I-90 to 77. I'm Nicole, WTAM Traffic on 1100 AM and 106.9 FM.
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11: 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Today is game number 106. It's going to be the Cleveland Guardians at 54-51 facing the Tampa Bay Rays at 60-43. First pitch at 6:10, Tropicana Field, St. Petersburg, Florida. This is the second of a three-game series. Tampa did take the first game, and they also do lead the series, season series, 3-1. Yesterday, it was a tough day for the Guardians offense after Brian Rocchio got the guards within one with an RBI double in the fourth. Cleveland's bats went silent, and unfortunately, Tampa's offense was out in full force. The Rays showed everybody why they were leading the American League East, scoring the next nine runs, capped off by a three-run dinger from former Guardian Richie Palacios. To add injury to insult, Sean Armstrong, the reliever, he left the game with a leg injury with two outs to go in the eighth inning. Starter Joey Cantillo, he was chased early for his sixth loss of the season. He only went three and two-thirds innings, giving up five runs while striking out four and walking one. The only other offense was from the Guardians was a two-run home run from Austin Hedges in the ninth, his fourth dinger of the season. Gabriel Arias, he went 2-for-4. Chase DeLauder hit a double to set up the Guardians' first run of the game off that Rocchio double. And then, yeah, it was not much else after that. It was the Guardians' third straight loss, all coming after Jose Ramirez, who didn't play last night along with Stephen Kwan. They were activated from the IL, and the Guardians really haven't won since. Today's starter, hopefully everything will change with Tanner Bibee. He's 4-9 on the season with a 3.86 ERA, a 1.15 whip, 92 strikeouts, 35 walks on the season, and he's done that with 119 innings and 21 starts. Last time out was the 7-home run game against Minnesota, where he went 6 innings, allowed 2 runs. He also scattered 6 hits, striking out 5 and walking 1. He's going to be facing Nick Martinez. The 35-year-old right-hander was originally drafted out of Texas
0: Texas or by Texas in 2011 in the 18th round out of Fordham University. He debuted with the Rangers in 2014, spent 4 years there, went to Japan for 4 years, came back to the States, and then he spent 2 years with the Reds, a couple years with the Padres, and joined Tampa this year. And he's 9-2 this year with a 2.5 ERA, a 1.12 whip, 62 strikeouts, and 20 walks, and an all-star appearance this season. So the Guardians, they got a tough hill to climb to snap this three-game losing streak, and hopefully it'll be Tanner Bibee to shut the Rays down and give the Guardians a chance to do this. And to talk a little bit about this team and to talk about the Guardians, really where they're at in general, we got Henry Pelletella from a way back on. He is the site expert over there. You've seen him on MLB.com. How you doing today, Henry?
1: I'm good. Hopefully we get a bit of a better game than it was last night.
0: Yeah, I mean, it really looked like a team searching. They were lost a little bit. I think Daniel Schneeman getting sent down probably rocked that clubhouse a little bit. I know the numbers speak for themselves, but, you know, he was a big part of that whole deal. How surprised were you that it was Daniel Schneeman was the call, was the demotion when Angel Martinez came up?
1: I was pretty surprised. Kind of all signs before pointed to Petey Halpin just because he's been that rotating outfielder for them. But like you said, when you look at the numbers, Schneeman's great defensively, but offensively, since his hot start, he's been in a bit of a slump. He really has endeared himself to the clubhouse, like you said, very big presence. But the big thing that keeping Halpin does allows Stephen Kwan to keep playing left field, because you don't want to put Angel there. He's not the best. He was in right last night. Mm-hmm. So the one thing, as I was thinking about potential moves, was that the big loss of losing Halpin is that you then move Kwan on center. I mean, that's his big defensively in center, but his offense has been worse on the days he's in center field, and he seems to have obviously found a rhythm lately. So I don't know if the move is part of it is Schneeman struggling, but I do think matchup-wise, that just kind of allows them to ride the hot hand of Halpin in center while keeping Kwan in a place where he's shown he can be productive.
0: Yeah, we got Henry Pelletella on from way back and gone talking about the Guardians here, talking baseball, getting you ready to go for the Guardians and the Rays. You mentioned Stephen Kwan and left. I saw you wrote a piece about that a couple of days ago. Is that really kind of the crux of why Stephen Kwan has looked like the Stephen Kwan we have known to grow and love over the last couple of years?
1: I don't know if it's all of it, but it's definitely a part of it at this point. Throughout the year, he's done better and left. And just this past, really since the start of July, but really the past calendar month, has just looked a lot more, like you said, the Stephen Kwan. He's slapping the ball in the outfield. He's making great catches. The one ball against Minnesota that he drove into the gap, that's like the Stephen Kwan swing. And he has, he's at a point where he's not ready to say he's back. Stephen Vogt said he's back. I don't think he's not going to hit 400 across the rest of the season. But the fact that he is back to how he's looking, he's never going to be kind of that 20 home run hitter that it may seem like when his power numbers were going up. We've seen how good this team can be when he's causing problems at the top of the lineup. And, it seems like he's back to doing that. And for an offense that's searching, that's kind of the best thing you can do. So it makes sense to not only put him at the top of it, but put him in a position where he's shown he seems to feel comfortable at the plate and in the field.
0: Yeah, and hopefully he'll look comfortable tonight. He is in the leadoff spot, hit in left field, so everything should be okay with that. I know I fielded a couple questions on air yesterday about his health status with him missing a game, but it looks like it was just a scheduled day off. One thing, though, one health status, though, that we're going to need at some point in time, reliever Sean Armstrong was covering home plate in the eighth inning, and all of a sudden he pulled up lame. It looked like it was his left leg. And Tom Hamilton was very quick to speculate and kind of throw out there with a non-medical opinion here. Looked an awful like an Achilles tear. Do we have any sort of update on what is happening with Sean Armstrong right now?
1: No update yet, but like you said and like Cammy said on the broadcast, it didn't. Any non-contact injury never looks great, especially someone that he's a little older. He's dealt with injuries before. They have kind of a deep-ish bullpen. They had to use a lot of guys last night, but there hasn't been any kind of roster move yet. So it seems like they're going to bide their time. It makes sense that probably some kind of IL stint will happen. At that point, you know, they just got Herron back. So they could call Dion back up. Espino's in the minor leagues. Logan Allen's on the 40-man roster. So they can kind of mix and match for now. But if he's out for a significant period of time, it may not change their entire idea of what they want to do with the deadline. But you think it does kind of bump adding a reliever up on the hierarchy a little bit, just because even if he hasn't been the best, when he's been healthy, it's clear that Steven Vogt trusts him and has been relying on him.
0: Yeah, I just checked to the any injury or any roster moves the Guardians have made in the last hour or so. They have made a little action here. Your first choice was dead on right, Henry. Sean Armstrong going on the IL, 15-day IL, and Will Dion. He'll be the reliever called up from Columbus. So, yeah, at the very least, it's going to be something that's going to take a couple of weeks. At the most, I think it's going to be a year and a half. So we'll see what's happening. I'm sure Steven Vogt will talk about that before the game a little bit. But we got Henry Pelletella on. He is the site expert for A Way Back Gone. For a few more minutes here, talking a little baseball, getting you ready to go for the Guardians and Rays. First pitch in about an hour at 6:10. So, we talk about these guys coming back from injury. That's been a conversation for a while. Jose Ramirez, Angel Martinez now. Last 3 days, those guys have come up. How I have a bad feeling, and how true is this bad feeling, that the Guardians brass will use these two guys coming off the IL as their quote-unquote trade acquisitions here at the deadline as we're a week out?
1: Yeah, it's... It's an interesting spot. It's something I wrote about earlier this week, that, you know, Angel Martinez and Jose Ramirez are two of the you know, key cogs in the lineup. You can't go wrong with getting them back. That's when the team's at its best. But shouldn't really preclude them from making some kind of move. They have the ability to do so. They can add, you know, they have the prospect capital to kind of swim in whatever pond they want to. But getting them back, as we've seen really since Jose's gotten back, that they've lost every game since. Like, it has not immediately translated to them playing well. But if they're able to get some, you know, whether it's a rental like Lane Thomas, who there seems to be some kind of interest in bringing him back there, or a more controllable bat like Spencer Steer, or Casey Schmidt from the Giants, like, there are... guys that can be available. It's a matter of whether or not they go and get them. But while getting Angel and Jose back is great and an awesome move and something that helps the lineup, it's clear that they're going to need one or two more bats if they want to truly contend, not just, you know, in the AL Central, but if they want to make noise in the American League, they're going to need a couple more bats, because it seems like all the other contenders are going to go out and make a move.
0: Yeah, it's just going to be tough, too, because there's just so few teams out of it right now. I don't know, you know, there's really about six or seven bona fide sellers right now. I wish most of the, you know, the rest of the league could kind of jump on to that one. We got Henry Pelletella on with us for about another minute or so. He's a site expert for A Way Back Gone. We talk about controllable bats, and we talk about, you know, basically how the Guardians, that's kind of their MO at the trade deadline. They like to find somebody who has, you know, 2+ years of control, not just the, you know, the rental deal. I know neither one of us are Major League Baseball labor experts, but how much do you think the lack of a CBA coming up in the not-too-distant future is going to impact that? I mean, at this point in time, I can see if there's no labor contract, why would the Guardians want to have any contract on the books that they don't need to have on?
1: Yeah, it's a double-edged sword, because I think part of it is what you said of, you know, who knows what it's going to look like next season. So what, you know, is adding on some kind of contract the right thing to do? But we've also seen them kind of go the other way too with Patrick Bailey. They acquired him with he has 3 years of team control left through arbitration. So it's clear that, you know, I don't think that everyone's going to be diving right away into add extreme contracts, but that there is some value in guys that hold you know, some kind of team control after this, because, you know, it whatever happens with the CBA, I can't imagine there's a world where the stuff that, you know, what people have signed to now gets ripped up and, you know, all of that stuff. So having some kind of, you know, while it's, there is some uncertainty of that, I think because the Guardians, you know, they enjoy being able to get players at discounts or get players at team control and be able to have that, that they may not shy away from adding, you know, a player who still has multiple years left of control via arbitration, and then just kind of rolling the dice and seeing what happens with, you know, everything with dispute after the season, but knowing that no matter what happens, they at least have those players under their control.
0: We are good at rolling the dice here in town for sure. Just seeing if any of these prospects are going to shake loose and become something. I guess that's just a given circumstance. If you're a Guardians fan, if you're complaining about that, you're complaining about a dog for barking here. But Henry, thank you very much for joining us here talking baseball on Union Home Mortgage Guardians game day.
1: Yeah, of course. Have a good rest of your day.
0: Hey, you too. You too. Enjoy the weather out. We actually got nice weather here in Northeast Ohio. All righty. 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I am Rob Rozicki. We're getting you ready to go for the Guardians and the Rays. First pitch happening in about 50 minutes in St. Petersburg, Florida. Up next, we got the Are You Kidding Me play of the day. We'll go around the dime. We'll get some winners and losers. And before you know it, you'll be hearing Jim Rosenhaus with the network pregame getting you ready to go for the Rays and the Cleveland Guardians. Tanner Bibee versus Nick Martinez. Guardians looking to snap a 3-game losing streak. 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I am Rob Rozicki. We'll be back.
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26: From the first base side of the rubber, the 1-1 delivery. Swung on, hit a ton, deep left field. A towering blast through the catwalks and out of here. Austin Hedges with his fourth home run. A two-run bomb to left. What a year he's had with the bat.
0: Yes, that was Guardians Hall of Fame broadcaster in his own right, Tom Hamilton. Understating it to, yes, understating it for sure. He is, Austin Hedges, having a great month right now. 391 in the month of July. We thought it couldn't get any better. He was hitting 320 in June to go along with his July stats. 8 RBI, 3 home runs. He is doing his best Sandy Alomar impression and turning into a career, a nice little hitter right in front of our very eyes at 30. 31 years old. That was the Are You Kidding Me Play of the Day presented to you by Nissan of North Olmsted. Up next, we'll go around the dime, we'll get some winners and losers, and then we'll get you going on your way for Guardians and Rays. First pitch happening a little bit after 6 o'clock here on Cleveland's News Radio, WTAM 1100.
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0: All right, in baseball, like in life, you win some and you lose some. Let's start off with the losers. We have the Miami Marlins. They have lost 10 in a row. They were 10 games over 500 on July 9th, 3 games back in the National League East. Now they are, 52-52, and they're 9.5 games out of the first place spot. And also, too, they just had a minor leaguer fail a PED test. He's gone for 80 games. Not great in South Beach for the Miami Marlins. We will stay in the state of Florida for our winner. We're playing them, Tampa Bay Rays. They've won 4 out of 5. They're the first American League team to 60 wins, and they are setting the pace right now in the American League. That's why it's very important for the Guardians to do something against these guys to at least show this roster, show these fans that they can hang with the big boys in the American League, and it's going to be up to them to knock them off the winner category for the winners and losers. But that was the winners and losers presented to you by Pella Windows and Doors. Up next, we'll go around the diamond. We'll get some lineups out of the way, and then before you know it, Jim Rosenhaus, Tom Hamilton, they'll be back and better than ever. Guardians and Rays happening. First pitch in about a half an hour, a little bit after 6 o'clock in St. Pete. This is Union Home Mortgage Guardians Game Day on News Radio, WTAM 1100.
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0: All righty, let's see what's happening in our good old American League Central. One game already in the books. The Kansas City Royals came back and beat the Detroit Tigers 3-2. Run in the seventh and in the ninth inning. Completely messed up a Detroit 2-1 lead. And yes, another loss for Detroit in the books. They are now 50-55 on the year. The other two games, they have yet to start. We have the Athletics. They're going to the Minnesota Twins. First pitch will be at 7:10. And then to round out the American League Central slate, we have the Houston Astros. They're going to Chicago to pay a visit to the White Sox. First pitch also at 7:10. This is Union Home Mortgage Guardians Game Day, getting you ready to go for the Guardians and Rays. Tanner Bibee on the mound for the good guys. Up next, we'll get the lineups out of the way. And then before you know it, we will hear Jim Rosenhaus and the network getting you ready to go for the Guardians and Rays. First pitch a little bit after 6 o'clock on these very airwaves. 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
8: The North Royalton Building Commissioner is reportedly dead in an apparent homicide. The victim, 52-year-old David Smerick of Brunswick, but details on how he died have not been released. Investigators had been at the North Royalton Service Center on Friday. Plans for a data center come as a surprise to city leaders and residents in a southern Ohio community.
9: The 400-acre former Pixel paper mill campus is set to become a multi-industry hub and already has a nitrile glove factory operating, but city officials swear they didn't know of any potential data centers. Those council members in Chillicothe tell WCMA they knew the same time as the public. They add, since the site is already zoned for industrial use, there's little the city could do, but moratoriums and added protections still remain possibilities.
8: Lee Mowen reporting, and I'm Matt Reese.
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0: All righty. We have a familiar face at the top of the lineup. Stephen Kwan hitting first and batting. He is leading off and playing left field. Hitting second, third baseman Jose Ramirez. Hitting third, the DH tonight, Travis Bazana. Hitting fourth, the shortstop, Brian Rocchio. Hitting fifth in right field will be Angel Martinez. Kyle Manzardo, the first baseman, he'll be hitting sixth. The second baseman today, Gabriel Arias, he's going to be hitting seventh. Patrick Bailey will be doing the catching and hitting eighth. And then rounding out the lineup will be Petey Halpin, the center fielder. He'll be batting ninth. Tanner Bibee on the mound for the good guys. The right-hander is 4-9 on the season. With a 3.86 ERA and 92 strikeouts. He's going to be facing Nick Martinez, the 35-year-old right-hander. He is 9-2 on the season with a 2.59 ERA and 62 strikeouts. We are getting you ready to go for the Guardians and Rays. First pitch happening at 6:10. The Guardians are coming into the day at 54-51. The Tampa Bay Rays, they are leading the American League East at 60-43. First American League team, 260 wins this season. This will be the second of a three-game series. Tampa did take the first game. So the Guardians, to have a chance, they got to do something today. And they also, Tampa, leads the season series 3-1. So, yes, the Guardians, if any tiebreakers are to be assumed, the Guardians are going to have to do something today. This has been Guardians Game Day on News Radio WTAM 1100. I am Rob Rosicki. Go Guards. We'll see you when we see you.

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2: Thanks again for taking me to the game, man. I can't wait to get in there. By the way, what's in the bag?
3: Oh, I bring my own.